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5: With your weather flash, I'm Bill Banks, UCToday.org. 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Tonight, mostly clear with a low around 60. Looking ahead to Sunday, a chance of rain showers develops, leading to showers and thunderstorms likely with a high near 74. Sunday night brings more showers and thunderstorms, mostly cloudy with a low around 48. Currently, it's 79 and clear. For UCToday.org, I'm Bill Banks with your weather flash.

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0: Now, look here. 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
3: 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Tonight, mostly clear with a low around 60. Looking ahead to Sunday, there's a chance of rain showers followed by showers and thunderstorms. It will be mostly cloudy with a high near 74. Temperatures will be around 67 in the afternoon. Currently, it's 76 and partly cloudy. For UCToday.org, I'm Bill Banks with your weather flash.

0: Saturday, June 27th, it's the third annual Rockin' with Heroes at the Union City Fire Department beginning at 11 a.m. Admission is free and everyone is welcome for this all-day festival of featuring live entertainment all day from Flashback, Whiskey Jack, Knuckle Down, and Seeking Susan. 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

Yes, indeed. And welcome to episode number 60 of the Power Pop Hour. Thanks a lot for tuning in. Got lots of great stuff for you in the first half of the show this week. We started off with the Half Cubes with Peter Noon. I'll be taking her out tonight. What a great tune. We got the Beatles, the Knickerbockers, the Fix, the Bo Brummels, Tattoo, and so much more. Here's the Beatles off the Revolver album. And your bird can sing. Tweet, tweet.

Fab Four 1966, of course, and Your Bird Can Sing. Next up, this is also 1966. This band wanted to sound like the Beatles. Went to number 20 on the charts in the U.S. Here's the Knickerbockers.

The Knickerbockers with Lies here on the Power Pop Hour. Not only did they want to sound like the Beatles, lots of people mistakenly thought that was the Beatles. Very similar to the Beatles' style back then and the harmonies. Here's the fix. One thing leads to...

reaching number four back in November of 1983. That's The Fix, with One Thing Leads to Another. Hey, do you got something that you think will fit the Power Pop Hour? Well, send it to me. Let me hear it at yourpalbigalknight@gmail.com. I'll give it a listen and maybe we'll get it on here. Okay? Let's carry on with the Bo Brummels. Great tune from way back when.

1965, Gold with the Bo Brummels, Laugh Laugh. That was produced by Sly Stone. Back then he was known as Sylvester Stewart. How about that? Here's the short-lived band Tattoo. Features Wally Bryson shortly after he left Raspberries. It's called Give It To You Easy.

One of my favorite Steve Miller Band tracks, True Fine Love. Bouncy little thing. I was bouncing all over the studio, you know? Good thing you couldn't see me. Yellow spandex, bouncing all over a radio station studio. Yeah, get that out of your mind. All right, here's Stars. This is off their second album, Violation. This is Cherry Baby, peaked at number 3.

Stars with Cherry Baby here on Big Al's Power Pop Hour. I do indeed appreciate you tuning in. It's great to have all the affiliates. Thanks a lot for wanting to take the show on. All right, just something brand new off an album called The Direct Record Story. Band's

That's Sunshine Park with the old Turtles hit, You Baby. That is available on Cool Cat Music. It's a compilation of a whole bunch of different bands doing a lot of different songs. Check it out. It's way cool. All right, we're going to end up the first half of the show with Shocking Blue.

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8: 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Tonight, partly cloudy with a low around 60. On Sunday, there's a chance of rain showers followed by thunderstorms in the afternoon, bringing some much-needed moisture. High near 74. Later Sunday night, showers likely with a low around 48. Currently, it's 70 and overcast. For UCToday.org, I'm Bill Banks with your weather flash.

0: Shepherd. Welcome back to round two. We started off this half of the show with a song by Graham Alexander. This is off of his solo album, and the song's called Biggest Fan. If you're not familiar with Graham Alexander, he doesn't mean Paul McCartney. Oh, yeah. He was in the band Rain and a band Let It Be, I think. Learned how to play left-handed, so not only did he look like Paul, he really looked like Paul playing left-handed, and he sounds like Paul. Way cool. Anyway, he's involved with Victor, RCA Victor, or maybe not the RCA part, just the Victor part now. So, good song. I got the album. I'll play something else off of it somewhere down the road. All right, we're done with the first song of the second half, and you know what happens when we get to the second and third song of the second half, right?
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0: I can't say enough about this next guy. I'm lucky enough to call him a friend. I've got to play some gigs with him, and he's played with a who's who of musicians.
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4: What?

legendary Cleveland musician Billy Sullivan with Never Again, and Some Sunny Day, the twin spin of the week here on Big Al's Power Pop Hour. I'm very fortunate to have played a couple of gigs with him. What a great musician. He played with a who's who of people. He's currently the guitarist with Herman's Hermits, starring Peter Noon. He was with Gary Lewis and the Playboys for, I don't know, 20 years or so. He's played a lot of gigs at the Rock and Roll Hall of Fame. Yeah, good stuff. Here's some good stuff, brand new by the Rallies. This is off their brand new album, No Better Time. You Set Me Free.

That's the Rallies off their brand new album, No Better Time. And the song was called You Set Me Free. A lot of good tracks on that album. I'll be playing some more of them as time goes on. Thanks a lot for sending it to me, guys. It just got here just, I think it was yesterday, if I'm not mistaken. I still have a squeaky voice. This has got to go away eventually. It really does. Well, here's something. This is kind of unique. At least I think it is. I remember this song from way, way, way back, maybe the mid-70s. The band's called Sutherland Brothers and Quiver. You Got Me Anyway. This is a live track from a concert in, I think, 2017, if I'm not mistaken. Sutherland Brothers and Quiver on the Power Pop Hour.

Sutherland Brothers and Quiver on the Power Pop Hour. You got me anyway. Yeah, I didn't know they were still together after all this time. Well, it is that time. We are near the end of the show. Big thanks to Big Stir Records, Porterhouse Records, Gem Records, Cool Cat Music for keeping me in the loop, and for all you independents who send me stuff. It's amazing the amount of stuff that I get from you. And I have to go through it all and see what I think will fit the show. I do appreciate it. And I appreciate all the affiliates running the show. And I appreciate all you folks listening to the show. This is lots of fun. I will be back next week, of course. Seeing how I still have a squeaky voice, I just can't do my normal clothes. So it's, remember what my good friend Jedi Clampett used to say. May the wee doggy be with you. See you next week.

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1: Well, that does it for this week's show. So many good songs, so little time. But Al will be back next week with another great selection of hand-picked power poppin' tunes for you. 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

0: Now Matt the Cat's gonna show you what was on the juke in the bag.
1: Have mercy. Thank you so much for joining me. I'm Matt the Cat, and welcome to another edition of The Juke in the Back, your weekly showcase for 1940s and 50s rhythm and blues, or the soul that came before rock and roll. And this week, what a show. I'm dedicating the entire program to the great Chuck Berry. This is part one of a three-part feature on his early recordings. We'll focus on his first full year of recording from May of 1955 through May and June of 56. And through that one year in the spotlight, you will actually see a snapshot of rock and roll being born. Now, as we all know, rock and roll, through rhythm and blues, country and western, gospel, and blues music, had gradually been incubating for a long period of time. I like to go back to the early 1940s. Some people take it all the way back to the 1920s. This music had been around. It was developing. It was brewing just out of the mainstream. It was taken to the next level by band leaders such as Lionel Hampton, Lucky Millinder, Hal Singer, Maxwell Davis, Bill Doggett, and many more. Blues shouters like Wanoni Mr. Blues Harris, Roy Brown, Eddie Cleanhead Vincent, and Big Joe Turner were taking it up a notch. Piano men such as Nat King Cole, Charles Brown, Floyd Dixon, and Ray Charles were doing their thing. And you had guitarists like T-Bone Walker, B.B. King, Elmore James, and Chuck Berry. Now that last cat, Charles Edward Anderson Berry, he was the most important of them all. And why is that? Because he took the rhythm and blues and country music that was aimed at adults and rewrote it for the kids. And right there, that's the key to rock and roll. Rhythm and blues went mainstream and was called rock and roll when it was aimed at the younger generation. Now finally, kids had something to call their own. These were now songs about cars and drag racing, about cutting school, about that pretty girl who sat next to you in class. Through his 2.5-minute mini operas, Chuck Berry created a whole new world. But before we get into Chuck Berry's beginnings and the beginnings of rock and roll itself, let's take a look at one of the cats who really influenced Chuck's guitar style, Carl Hogan. What's that? You've never heard of Carl Hogan? Well, he was the great guitarist for Louis Jordan and his Timpani Five. And in 1946, Louis Jordan took Ain't That Just Like a Woman to the top of the rhythm and blues lists for Decca Records. Listen to Carl Hogan's opening riff. It's going to sound a lot like Chuck Berry's signature riff. Kicking off a full show dedicated to Chuck Berry with one of his biggest influences. Here's Louis Jordan with Ain't That Just Like a Woman. I'm Matt the Cat, and you're digging on the Juke in the Back.

Louis Jordan from 46, and Ain't That Just Like a Woman, featuring Carl Hogan on guitar, playing that riff at the beginning of the song that would be the basis of the Chuck Berry riff. Chuck Berry was born on the 18th of October, 1926, at 2520 Good Avenue in St. Louis, Missouri. Now, just for you scholars out there, that's Good, G-O-O-D-E, Avenue. His first inspiration was gospel music, and Chuck sang in the choir. But soon he discovered country and western music, boogie-woogie, blues, and rhythm and blues. His first time singing in public was at age 14 at Sumner High School's All Men's Review. He sang the song Confessin' the Blues and was accompanied by his fellow student Tommy Stevens on guitar. Later, in June of 1952, Tommy and Chuck had their first professional gig. Chuck's notoriety grew to the point where local celebrity pianist Johnny Johnson noticed him and asked him to fill in for an ailing saxophonist at a big New Year's Eve gig with his group, the Sir John's Combo. It was during Chuck's time with the Sir John's Combo that his style really began to develop. Before long, pianist Johnny Johnson had relinquished control of the group to Chuck, and soon they were on their way to Chicago. Chuck met his idol, Muddy Waters, and asked him how he could get a record made. Muddy directed him to Leonard Chess. Chuck met with Leonard Chess and played for him a song he had written called Ida May. It was heavily based on Bob Wills and his Texas Playboys, Ida Red Likes to Boogie, which of course itself was based on the old country song, Ida Red. Let's take a little listen to Ida Red Likes to Boogie. You can hear some of Maybelline in the musical accompaniment.

Chuck's version of that, Ida May, containing only two syllables, didn't really fit the song very well. So the way legend has it, there was a Maybelline cosmetics bottle left in the studio. That prompted Chuck to change the name of the song to Maybelline. And on May 21st, 1955, Chuck Berry entered Chess Studios to record Maybelline. On piano and really smoking on this record was his longtime friend Johnny Johnson. The great Chess songwriter and sideman Willie Dixon was playing bass. It was either Ebby Hardy or Jasper Thomas on drums. And there's a good chance that the guy playing the maracas on that record was Bo Diddley's sideman, Jerome Green. It was originally released as Chess single 1604 in July 1955. It rose to number one on the rhythm and blues lists and top five on the pop charts. This is Rock and Roll, based on 12-bar blues. Here's Chuck Berry and his very first recording on this week's Juke in the Back. Here's Maybelline.

Wee Wee Hours, The Flip Side of Maybelline, chess single 1604, released in July 1955, and by the end of summer, it had topped out at number one on the R&B lists and number five on the pop charts. Chuck Berry wrote both of those tunes, but if you look at the original chess single, you'll see that Alan Freed's name is listed as a songwriter next to Chuck Berry. That, of course, was a common payola practice at the time. See, Chess Records in Chicago had been borrowing money from Alan Freed, and in order to pay him back, the Chess brothers were putting his name on records as a co-songwriter. Therefore, disc jockey Alan Freed would get royalties anytime he or anybody else played the record. Look at any modern Chuck Berry compilation, and you'll see that Alan Freed's name has since been dropped. They only recorded those two songs at Chuck's first session, held on May 21st, 1955. By September, he was back in the studio again to cut two more compositions. They would comprise his second single, Chess Number 1610. First up, a song that would be covered by Ronnie Hawkins in the late 1950s as 40 Days. When Chuck originally cut it, it was called 30 Days to Come Back Home. On the flip side was Together We Will Always Be. Chuck Berry's first year of recording is the feature this week on The Juke in the Back, your source for 1940s and 50s rhythm and blues, or the soul that came before rock and roll. I'm Matt the Cat. Here's 30 Days.

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1: With your weather flash, I'm Bill Banks, UCToday.org. 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Tonight, partly cloudy with a low around 60. On Sunday, a chance of rain showers, followed by showers and thunderstorms throughout the day. High near 74. Later Sunday night, showers and thunderstorms likely, with a low around 48. Currently, it's 68 and overcast. For UCToday.org, I'm Bill Banks with your weather flash.

by far one of the greatest car songs of all time, You Can't Catch Me, cut at Chuck Berry's third recording session, held on December 20th, 1955. However, it was not released as a single until November of 1956, where it was backed with Havana Moon and didn't make the charts. Johnny Johnson is not playing piano on that record. It's blues great Otis Spann. And man, I just love the feel of that record. You can really hear Chuck Berry's country and western influence coming through as Willie Dixon slaps that bass rockabilly style. Up next, also recorded at that third session in December of 55, it's an instrumental entitled Roly Poly. This one was never released as a single. It came out on Chuck Berry's 1957 LP, After School Session. I'm Matt the Cat, and we're featuring Chuck Berry's first year of recording, from May of 55 to May and June of 1956. It's part one of a three-part feature on the early recordings of Chuck Berry. This is the Juke in the Back, 1940s and 50s Rhythm and Blues.

0: man with a gloriously eerie sound. That's Chuck Berry's third single from his third recording session, Downbound Train, recorded and released in December of 1955. It was backed with a true Chuck Berry classic, No Money Down, about trading in his old Ford for a brand new Cadillac. And not just any Cadillac, but a Cadillac with all the extras. A true sign that he had made it. His first single went to number one, his second single went to number two, and this, his third single, went to number eight. Here's No Money Down, this week's feature on the Juke in the Back, the first year of recording for the great Chuck Berry.
1: As I was motivating back in town, I saw a Cadillac sign say, No Money Down.

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A cute, upbeat instrumental called Berry Pickin' from Chuck Berry's third session, held in December of 1955. This next song is the final number of six tunes that was recorded at Chuck Berry's third recording session. It's called I've Changed, and it didn't see release until the late 80s when MCA Records put out the Chess Box, a collection of Chuck Berry's greatest sides. This is from December, and Chuck Berry wouldn't make it back into the studio until April 1956. We'll pick that up in just a moment. Here's I've Changed, as we feature the first year of recording for Chuck Berry, the Shakespeare of rock and roll, on this week's Juke in the Back.

0: Now it's time for the Great 78, where we take a thick piece of shellac and hearken back to a time when 78 RPM records were king. And this week it's not really a Great 78. I'm going to play a rare live recording from 1956 of Chuck Berry doing Maybelline live on Alan Freed's Camel Rock and Roll Dance Party Show, which originally aired on WINS in New York, then over CBS Radio nationally, and eventually on the Armed Forces Radio Network. It was recorded in June of 56 and features the great Count Basie and his orchestra as the backing band. Here's Chuck Berry with Maybelline on this week's Great 78.
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That song is just mesmerizing. Drifting Heart from Chuck Berry's fourth session, held on April 16, 1956 in Chicago. Johnny Johnson is back on the ivories. Willie Dixon still slapping that bass. Leroy C. Davis is playing the tenor saxophone. And the great Fred Bello on drums. He had played on many of Little Walter's great records. Drifting Heart was Chuck Berry's fourth single, Chess No. 1626, which was released in May of 1956. On its flip, another smash, Roll Over Beethoven, which went to number 29 on the pop charts and a whopping number 2 on the rhythm and blues lists. And for me personally, even though Maybelline was his first record, in my opinion, no Chuck Berry song tops Roll Over Beethoven, because in essence, he's telling the old world to back off. Rock and roll is here to stay. And the classical guys just got the word. Roll over Beethoven and tell Tchaikovsky the news. Man, I dig these rhythm and blues. I'm Matt the Cat, and we're featuring Chuck Berry's first year of recording on this week's Juke in the Back, the foundation of rock and roll.

Eyed Handsome Man, just one half of Chuck Berry's double-sided smash fifth single for Chess Records. That tune featuring a bit of social commentary. He says brown-eyed handsome man, but Chuck's really saying a brown-skinned handsome man. If you read between the lines, could the civil rights movement in music have begun with that record? That's certainly up for debate. That song went to number 5 on the rhythm and blues lists, and its flip side, Too Much Monkey Business, a song about just being fed up with your situation, topped out at number 4. It was the final tune recorded at Chuck's 4th recording session, held on the 16th of April in 56. And that's where we'll close our show this week. We featured the first full year of recording for the Shakespeare of rock and roll, the father of rock and roll, Mr. Chuck Berry. A man who took all of his influences, the guitar work of T-Bone Walker, B.B. King, and Carl Hogan, along with the western swing of Bob Wills, rolled it all up into such a powerful force that he would influence every single rock and roll guitar player that came after him. Now that's saying something. Chuck Berry is the epicenter of rock and roll. The rock and roll explosion. The summer of 1955 is where the fuse was lit and the dynamite went off. Join me next week for part 2 of our 3-part series on the early recordings of Chuck Berry. Next week we'll focus on 1956 and 57. Always remember, cats and kittens, that soul, it's a feeling. And you'll get that feeling each week when you tune into your source for 1940s and 50s rhythm and blues right here on the Juke in the Back. Let's close it down with Chuck Berry and Too Much Monkey Business. Have a great week, everybody.

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Thanks for dropping by. 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For more information, please visit jukeintheback.org. I'm Miss Rosie. 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
3: With your weather flash, I'm Bill Banks, UCtoday.org. 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Tonight, partly cloudy with a low around 60. Looking ahead to Sunday, a chance of rain showers will develop, leading to showers and thunderstorms. Mostly cloudy with a high near 74. As we move into Sunday night, showers and thunderstorms are likely, with a low around 48. Currently, it's 68 and overcast. For UCtoday.org, I'm Bill Banks with your weather flash.

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1: Some people won't give you the real talk on drugs, but it's time we know the facts. Fentanyl is killing people. 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It can even be pressed into counterfeit pills that resemble prescription medications. Just 2 milligrams, about the size of a few grains of sand, could potentially be lethal. 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
7: Here's what's happening at Lincolnville Baptist Church. 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The church is also planning gazebo nights this summer. The first will be held Sunday, June 28th at 6 p.m., featuring Friends in Christ with Roland Proper, Beth Edwards, and Jim and Terry Fonts. 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A love offering will also be taken. The Lincolnville Baptist Church is located on Mill Street in Lincolnville.
0: 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Canada Lake's greatest hits. Sunny 105.7.

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4: 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Tonight, partly cloudy with a low around 60. Looking ahead to Sunday, a chance of rain showers, then showers and thunderstorms. It will be mostly cloudy with a high near 74. Later Sunday night, showers and thunderstorms likely with a low around 48. Currently, it's 68 and overcast. For UCtoday.org, I'm Bill Banks with your weather flash.

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Gene Pitney. 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
4: With your weather flash, I'm Bill Banks, UCToday.org. 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Tonight, partly cloudy with a low around 60. Looking ahead to Sunday, a chance of rain showers, then showers and thunderstorms. Mostly cloudy with a high near 74. Later Sunday night, showers and thunderstorms likely, with a low around 48. Currently, it's 68 and clear. For UCToday.org, I'm Bill Banks with your weather flash.

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5: With your weather flash, I'm Bill Banks, UCtoday.org. 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Tonight, partly cloudy with a low around 60. Looking ahead to Sunday, a slight chance of rain showers, then showers and thunderstorms likely with a high near 74. Later Sunday night, a chance of showers and thunderstorms, mostly cloudy, with a low around 48. Currently, it's 67 and clear. For UCtoday.org, I'm Bill Banks with your weather flash.

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1: Hey, everybody. I'm Casey Petrowski from The Beatles Show. 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So good that some of their demos were actually released as if they were studio masters, and there were other demos from the group that were as good as the studio masters that came out instead. 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
0: On June 14th, the guest speaker will be Jeff Bennett.
5: 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This morning, mostly cloudy with a slight chance of rain showers, high near 74. Tonight, partly cloudy with a low around 60. Today, mostly sunny with a high near 62. Tuesday brings a slight chance of showers and thunderstorms, with temperatures climbing to around 71. Currently, it's 66 and clear. For UCToday.org, I'm Bill Banks with your weather flash.

0: Saturday, June 27th, it's the third annual Rockin' with Heroes at the Union City Fire Department beginning at 11 a.m. Admission is free and everyone is welcome for this all-day festival of featuring live entertainment all day from Flashback, Whiskey Jack, Knuckle Down, and Seeking Susan. 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

0: the shape. All you gotta do, honey, is kind of stand in one spot. Wiggle around just a little bit. And that's when you got some. Yeah. Now let's go one time.
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2: 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Roy Harper, vocalist on Floyd's Have a Cigar. 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
6: With your weather flash, I'm Bill Banks, UCtoday.org. 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This morning, mostly cloudy with a slight chance of rain showers, high near 74. Tonight, partly cloudy with a low around 60. Today, mostly sunny with a high near 62. Tuesday brings a slight chance of showers and thunderstorms, with temperatures climbing to around 71. Currently, it's 66 and clear. For UCtoday.org, I'm Bill Banks with your weather flash.

0: From Kentucky to New Mexico, Mississippi to Washington, this is American Radio Journal. On this edition, artificial intelligence and the data centers that power it have become highly controversial, and the threat of government overregulation looms. Wayne Cruz from the Competitive Enterprise Institute is here to discuss. Scott Parkinson from the Club for Growth has the real story on primary election results in Nevada, Maine, and South Carolina. The Social Security Trust Fund will hit a financial crisis point in just 6 years. Eric Mame of Reason Magazine and Romina Bocha of the Cato Institute take a look at the numbers. And the Trump administration is working hard to root out waste, fraud, and abuse in the federal government. It's also a problem at the state level. Jonathan Williams from the American Legislative Exchange Council has this week's American Radio Journal commentary. I'm Loman Henry, and welcome to American Radio Journal. The debate over regulation of the inputs into artificial intelligence is taking center stage, with some actually proposing the federal government take an ownership stake in the process. Wayne Cruz is the Fred L. Smith Fellow in Regulatory Studies at the Competitive Enterprise Institute. He is here for a look at the dangers and pitfalls of federal ownership and regulation. Wayne, welcome back to American Radio Journal. Wayne, we're going to talk about artificial intelligence, the regulation of it. There's a lot of misconception about what artificial intelligence actually includes. So can you give us a brief explanation of what we mean by that term, artificial intelligence?
1: Well, just briefly, you know, these are large language models, which means basically that everything under the sun gets put into databases, and we have data center debates now that reflect that. But building up large amounts of human knowledge and being able to query that and those models using predictive data and making assumptions and assessments and predictions about the net best answer to a query, and it's become a powerful tool. I mean, not many years ago, people thought that artificial intelligence wouldn't be to this level that it is now. And it wasn't all that long ago that we thought that a computer couldn't beat a human at chess. So the technology does come about and evolve quickly. The fears now are that, well, what does that imply for the future? How is it going to evolve in the future? And so we have new plans, new debates, and we've seen it since even the first Trump administration, which put out OMB guidance on the use of artificial intelligence in the federal government. In the Biden administration, we saw Oval Office fora where we had the tech executives lined up behind Joe Biden shaking hands on how business and government was going to collaborate. I hope for a little different with Trump. You and I had talked about Trump's deregulation, which has been phenomenal in a lot of ways in terms of conventional rules and regulations. But he did put out an AI blueprint. He put out, in fact, another executive order this week on AI security issues, which, while it gives nods to freedom and innovation, it does, for frontier models, have these little bit unnerving calls for government to have a look at the models first. And the congressional proposals for AI, we see a major one from Marsha Blackburn, concerned about issues like censorship, issues like intellectual property. Of course, she's in Tennessee, where Nashville is, and would have interest in that. So what you see, Loman, is all across the board, the praise for AI is absolutely rampant, and we need to do some great things and smart things like preempting state overregulation, make sure the data centers get built out the way they ought to. And there are ways for companies to internalize that. And if people have NIMBY issues, that's fine. But then don't come crying when your neighbor counties and neighbor cities embrace AI and you get left behind. I think there needs to be a little bit of self-awareness about that kind of thing. But given the fears of the technology, there's a little bit too much inclination to think that the federal government stepping in provide solutions to potential concerns with AI, whether it's job loss or copyright issues and things of that sort, and especially security, tracking people and surveillance and things of that sort. And cybersecurity is always going to be a major issue. But my problem with all of this, and as I'd indicated in the new paper, that is that too much. It's already the case that the federal government is not simply a bystander when it comes to AI. Federal government is a huge actor in it already. I mean, and we're not talking about just Pentagon and militarization, but the federal government's using AI in its own operations, in procurement across the board. It can set standards for the use of AI. There's tremendous amounts of federal subsidies of AI to the private sector, massive federal and private sector partnership that you and I have spoken about. Those are great concern to me because you want free enterprise to be free enterprise and businesses competing, not businesses teaming up with government, cartelizing the sector, which is what these proposals seem to be doing to me. So I did a new piece this week addressing this issue, and especially what I'm seeing as an across-the-board, given the concerns over labor impacts, employment impacts, and things of that sort, what I'm seeing is an embrace, unfortunately, of the progressive welfare state. So in our graphic for the paper, we used like a Woodrow Wilson image with him taking a robot mask off of his face. At the very time when the prosperity that's being brought forth by AI could be used to reduce the reliance on government cradle-to-grave welfare-type programs and the regulation that goes along with all that, at that very moment, AI is being used as a reason to expand government programs.
0: In addition to what we see happening at the federal level, Wayne, states are also trying to get in on the regulatory act, are they not?
1: Oh, gosh. What's happening in the states is a lot of this will happen with any new issue, nanotechnology or 3D printing or, you know, even electricity itself at the founding of electrification of the country. There's always fear mongering that takes place, and with respect to artificial intelligence, of course, it's their heavy use of electricity and their heavy use of water. And both of those notions and realities are being used to say, well, AI is not, and the tech guys are not paying their way, so we've got to regulate them, or we just got to bar them altogether. And I think it's really important at this stage to first just be real about it, because a lot of the AI usage can be self-contained, and the generation that they need to produce on-site can actually be fed back into grid. So the AI sector and the data center sector ultimately can create and will create more electricity than uses. And I can tell you right here, sure as I'm sitting here, the very same ones that are now complaining about data centers coming in, once data centers are capable of producing more electricity than they consume, they're going to be demanding access to it.
0: We have been talking with Wayne Cruz, who is the Fred L. Smith Fellow in Regulatory Studies at the Competitive Enterprise Institute, talking about artificial intelligence, the federal government's role in it, the state government's role in it. Wayne, you have written an extensive paper on this. Where can we find that? And also just give us a couple words about the Competitive Enterprise Institute.
1: Yes, CEI.org is where you can get everything. The emphasis of CEI is on the regulatory state.
0: Wayne Cruz of the Competitive Enterprise Institute. Wayne, as always, thank you for taking time to be with us.
1: Thank you so much for having me. It's just always a pleasure.
0: Scott Parkinson of the Club for Growth. The primary elections are taking place state by state by state. They continue to roll on. Inflation also ticked up. Not good news for Republicans. Going to talk about all of that with Scott Parkinson from the Club for Growth. Scott, great having you here.
2: Well, it's my pleasure.
0: We had primary elections in a number of states. Let's start out in the Silver State of Nevada. The Club for Growth was involved in a big race there. How did it turn out?
2: Several months ago, Mark Amaday announced his retirement, and this is sort of the Northern Nevada district. It's the second congressional district of Nevada. And there was previously a candidate who had run down in the southern part of Nevada named David Flippo. And he had a competitive race, did pretty well, but narrowly lost his primary. And so that sort of that political bug caught him, and he decided when there was an open race that he was going to try for it up north. Ultimately, he was endorsed by President Trump and endorsed by the Club for Growth PAC, and he ran against a state senator, somebody that had been involved in sort of like the natural resources community of Nevada, named James Settlemyer. And I think that it was just ultimately a picture-perfect example of one candidate that was running on an America First message and sort of running in the Trump lane and then running against an opponent that was embraced by the Nevada establishment. And the bottom line here is that the establishment lost. Flippo won by about 10%, and that will likely be a safe Republican district when it comes down to November 3rd.
0: Most of the headlines, though, from the past week, Scott, were focused on the state of Maine. That's a critical U.S. Senate seat that's up for grabs there. And, boy, the Democrat candidate, a lot of baggage in that race, Scott.
2: Yeah, Graham Platner, he obviously is being vetted now publicly by the media. And there was a big interview with two of the consultants that helped sort of steer Graham Platner toward all this prominence in the primary there. Obviously, he was running against a governor, Janet Mills, and she suspended her campaign a couple of months ago. So Platner became sort of the presumptive nominee, but he won that nomination this week. And there's a lot of baggage that he's going to be carrying in relation to his online social media presence and controversial things that he's done, to this Nazi tattoo that he has on his chest. I think that the people of Maine are going to look at somebody that's been sort of a steadfast voice for Republicanism and bipartisanship, if we're being honest with Susan Collins. She certainly reaches across the aisle. She's a hard worker. And President Trump was asked this week, because Susan Collins has sort of sometimes opposed President Trump's positions and been more of an independent voice. And they asked him, you know, are you actually supporting Susan Collins? And he said, yes, I am, because she is sane. And I think that is going to be a contrast that Republicans and independents and Democrat voters in Maine face when you have sort of a really, really controversial, insane socialist Democrat that's embraced by Bernie Sanders and his team compared to somebody like Susan Collins, who they know and trust.
0: Well, it does appear that sanity ought to be a minimum qualification for being in the U.S. Senate.
2: Although, don't you have to be a little crazy to run in the first place?
0: Well, we probably shouldn't go there, Scott. But yes, that's true. Somebody who is highly recognized in the U.S. Senate. Lindsey Graham faced opposition in South Carolina, but he avoided a runoff, correct? And also a very interesting gubernatorial election there.
2: Lindsey Graham was being attacked by some of these Marjorie Taylor Greene, Thomas Massie type voters, and he ultimately prevailed over Mark Lynch with over 50% of the vote. So he'll avoid a runoff. But the governor's race is going to a runoff between State Attorney General Alan Wilson, who's the son of Congressman Joe Wilson, and the Lieutenant Governor Pamela Vett. And the interesting thing here is there were several very, very strong candidates in the race. And two members of the House of Representatives were in that primary, Nancy Mace and Ralph Norman, and neither of them made the runoff. I think that that is another sort of yellow flag for a lot of these members of the House of Representatives that have chosen to run for statewide office. We saw Randy Feenstra lose a couple of weeks ago. We saw Dusty Johnson lose in South Dakota. And I think the bottom line is that the primary electorate thinks that Washington isn't listening and isn't getting enough done for them. And so their preference in these Republican primaries has been other state office holders or political outsiders. Now, I think it's different when it comes to incumbency and holding your seat and having the president's endorsement. Obviously, Pamela Vett had President Trump's endorsement there in South Carolina, but there is sort of like this hangover and dark cloud in Washington, D.C., because the perception is that we're not doing enough listening to the American people with the economic situation and the affordability crisis.
0: Speaking of the economic situation, bad news on the inflation front this past week, Scott. This isn't helpful for Republicans, is it, as we head into the midterm elections in really just a couple of months now?
2: Well, that's right. Inflation ticked up to 4.2%, which is the highest level that it's been since 2023. Obviously, the highest level in the current Trump term here, the second term that he's serving. And obviously, energy prices, I think, are at the forefront of everybody's mind when it comes to inflation because of the increasing costs in transporting goods and services. Obviously, we all think that the Iran war is close to being resolved, and that will help drive energy costs down. We're going to turn this thing around here. Hopefully, we can get that economic situation worked out by September when early voting starts.
0: Scott Parkinson at the Club for Growth. Scott, tell us a little bit about the Club.
2: Well, we are united in the idea of economic freedom, liberty, and opportunity. We're based out of Washington, D.C., but we have over 550,000 members from all over the country that are united in those ideas. 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
0: Scott Parkinson at the Club for Growth. Scott, thank you once again for being here. Appreciate it.
2: You're welcome.
0: The Social Security Trust Fund is poised to run out of money to continue paying benefits at the current level in about 6 years. Eric Boehm of Reason Magazine and Romina Boccia of the Cato Institute take a deep dive into the numbers.
3: The Social Security crisis has arrived, folks. 2032, that is the year that the Social Security trustees now say the program will hit insolvency. That is 6 years from now. That means senators who are elected later this year in November, they will be in office. They will be serving their current terms that they are elected to this year when this crisis gets real. It's time for people to be talking about this more. We need to get some solutions here, and we're going to try to move the ball a little bit in that direction today. Hi, folks. I'm Eric Boehm with Reason Magazine. Thanks for joining us on this edition of American Radio Journal. My guest today is a regular guest here on the show to talk about these types of very important fiscal issues. She is Romina Boccia from the Cato Institute. She is the Director of Budget and Entitlement Policy for Cato. You can also find her work online at Substack at the Debt Dispatch, and she joins us now. Romina, thank you for taking some time with us today.
4: Thanks so much for having me, Eric.
3: For people who are kind of just tuning in or who have not really been following this all along, tell us a little bit about what the Social Security Trustees Report, their annual report that came out this week, what that says and why this 2032 date is so important.
4: Yeah, so basically the trustees said that Social Security's finances are terrible and they have gotten worse. What happened is that last July, the Republican Congress passed a new tax break for seniors, the so-called expanded senior deduction, that is reducing revenues for Social Security by implicitly eliminating the taxation of Social Security benefits for roughly 90% of Social Security beneficiaries. About 5% of the program's funding was coming from that tax on Social Security benefits, and that's now mostly been wiped out. What that means is that more of the funding for Social Security benefits will have to come from additional borrowing. Already this year, the federal government will have to borrow $300 billion just to continue to pay Social Security benefits in full, because the payroll tax by itself only covers about 90 cents on the dollar of the benefits that the government is sending out. This particular report also highlighted that this policy change, the expanded senior deduction, accelerated Social Security's insolvency by about 6 months. The program is now projected to run out of IOUs in the fourth quarter of 2032. And at that point, assuming the trustees' optimistic expectations of wage growth and productivity hold, there could be automatic benefit cuts of 22%.
3: Yeah, Social Security, look, is running annual budget deficits. As you pointed out, those deficits are getting worse. And of course, when you've got a program that's running a deficit already, and then you cut some of the revenue that's going in there, if you're not also cutting on the spending side, that's only going to make that situation worse. And that's basically what we have here. Ramina, you had a piece this week at Cato.org looking at some of the assumptions that are baked into the trustees report here. And this is really important, too, because it's these numbers are obviously quite bad, but the assumptions here about what revenues will be available in the future are kind of like overly rosy. Particularly, you focused on the assumptions about future fertility, the number of people who will be born in the future, fertility rates, and how that plays into these projections.
4: I was encouraged that the trustees decided to reduce their fertility expectations, because in last year's report, they were even more unrealistic. So if you look at for the Census Bureau, they project a fertility rate of around 1.6. The CBO is more pessimistic, projecting it long-term at 1.5. Meanwhile, the trustees last year assumed 1.9. So that's a much, much larger expectation for how many babies American women are going to have that doesn't reflect current trends. And so this report, the trustees actually reduced the fertility assumptions, and after especially many of us, including the Cato Institute, raised the alarm about their very optimistic assumptions and the effects that that's having on the trust fund, and they've ratcheted it down to 1.75. With that assumption, the long-term shortfall, if you plugged in just the CBO numbers instead, is about 10% larger than what the trustees report at this time.
3: Yeah, and again, just for people who maybe have not necessarily been following this as closely as I know you and I do, why do the fertility rates matter here? Because this is kind of one of the fundamental flaws, I would say, with Social Security, is that it depends on, in many cases, it depends on people who haven't been born yet to pay into the program in order to make ends meet.
4: That's right. It matters because we're talking about a pay-as-you-go program. Today's workers' taxes pay for today's benefits. There's no saving and there's no investing taking place in Social Security. It's just a pure transfer program, meaning that future benefits depend on children, American children that aren't even yet born. And so the assumption about how many babies American families are going to have plays in terms of future revenues that the program can expect to collect once those babies born will enter the workforce.
3: Yeah, it is a real mess, a big mess. As I said at the top there, it's a mess that's getting much closer to being a real crisis point. We are just 6 years out. That means the elections later this year will determine some of the people who will be in office when something has to be done. But another pretty bleak report from the Social Security trustees this week. Ramina, thank you for walking us through it. This is some dense, complicated stuff, but I really appreciate having you here to unpack it all.
4: Thank you. If I can add one more thing, the tax increase necessary for the median earner, so that's someone making about $70,000 a year, would be $3,000 in annual taxes just to fund retirees' benefits.
3: Yeah, and that's obviously why the solution here can't just be raise taxes to close the gap. Like, that's just not workable, obviously. There will be time. We will have to continue to talk about what those possible solutions could be. And we'll have you back on, Ramina, to talk about that when the time comes. Thanks for joining us today.
4: Thanks so much.
3: Yeah, and once again, that is Ramina Baccia. She's the Director of Budget and Entitlement Policy at the Cato Institute. Find her work there at Cato.org and also on Substack at the Debt Dispatch. For Reason Magazine, I'm Eric Boehm. Catch me right back here next week on another edition of American Radio Journal.
0: States across the country are dealing with waste, fraud, and abuse in a wide range of programs. Jonathan Williams from the American Legislative Exchange Council talks about it on this American Radio Journal commentary.
5: Taxpayers across the country have been increasingly concerned about government fraud after revelations that abuse within Minnesota's social service programs may have cost taxpayers billions of dollars. The most notorious example involved an organization called Feeding Our Future, which claimed to provide meals to children through schools and after-school programs. According to federal prosecutors, the organization and its associates submitted fraudulent claims, fabricated documentation, and diverted public funds towards luxury automobiles, jewelry, and resort vacations. Millions of dollars were allegedly transferred overseas. Most troubling of all, warning signs reportedly existed long before the scheme was uncovered, yet payments continued to flow. The organization's leader was just sentenced to 500 months in prison for her lead role in the $250 million fraud scheme that exploited a federally funded child nutrition program. The Minnesota scandal has become a symbol of a much broader problem. Americans who have spent recent years coping with rising prices, higher interest rates, and tighter household budgets naturally wonder whether the taxes they pay are being spent responsibly. Families across the country have had to scrutinize every expense and eliminate unnecessary spending, and even make painful cuts to things like family vacations in some cases. Government programs, by contrast, often face no comparable discipline. The result is growing public concern that vast sums intended to help vulnerable populations are instead being lost to waste, fraud, and mismanagement. Thankfully, President Donald Trump has created a task force to eliminate fraud, led by Vice President J.D. Vance, bringing together officials from Washington and across the country to investigate abuses and identify weaknesses in government programs. The objective is not merely to recover stolen funds, but to answer a larger question. Why do such abuses persist year after year despite repeated warnings? The answer lies not only in individual wrongdoing, but also in the incentives built into government programs themselves. Fraud does not occur in a vacuum. It flourishes where accountability is weak and where decision makers do not bear the costs of their decisions. Medicaid provides a useful example. The program was originally designed to provide health care assistance to primarily low-income individuals with disabilities, pregnant women, and children. The goal was both compassionate and practical, yet the structure of the program created an incentive that make effective oversight very difficult. Medicaid is administered by state governments but financed jointly by the states and federal government. For every dollar a state spends on Medicaid, the federal government contributes at least a matching amount and often considerably more. This arrangement weakens the incentive for states to aggressively reduce costs. Every dollar saved by eliminating improper payments or fraudulent claims is not merely a dollar removed from expenditures. It is also a dollar that reduces the amount of federal money flowing into that state. The bad incentives become even more distorted under Medicaid expansion established through the so-called Affordable Care Act or Obamacare. As a result, states receive substantially greater support for enrolling able-bodied, working-age adults than they do for many of the populations Medicaid was originally intended to serve. This is not a criticism of any particular recipient. It's a criticism of a system that separates decision-making from financial responsibility. When state officials spend money and someone else pays most of the bill, the pressure to control costs inevitably weakens. The problem is not unique to Medicaid. It is a recurring feature of programs in which those making spending decisions are often insulated from the consequences of waste. The Vice President's Fraud Task Force has already reported significant findings, and efforts like these should continue at every level of government. That's why we created our ALEC Government Efficiency Coalition to continue this work at the state and local level. Recovering stolen funds is important, but preventing future abuse is even more important. Ultimately, the goal is not merely to punish fraud after it occurs, but to create institutions in which fraud is far less likely to occur in the first place. For more information on this and our ALEC Government Efficiency Coalition work, you can go to alec.org. For American Radio Journal, I'm Jonathan Williams. 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

Welcome aboard this edition of the Old Gospel Ship. My name is Billy Douglas. I will be your host and your DJ for the next 60 minutes, bringing you some of the best gospel music this side of the gates of heaven. That song that we opened up with, that is off of one of my CDs. And for more information on our music and our ministry and all the things that we have to offer, as always, you can visit our ministry website, voiceofthelordministries.com. 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Right now would be a great time to call a neighbor, tell a friend, let somebody know that the Old Gospel Ship is on the air. We're about to leave the harbor, and we are loaded down with lots and lots of great music. We're going to have some older songs that I'm sure you've heard before, and we're going to mix in a few new ones that I'm sure are going to be a blessing as well. On top of all of that, the cheery on top of the Sunday, we have a scripture for you out of the Word of God. It comes from Proverbs the

of Calvary. Get a hold of somebody. Let them know the Old Gospel Ship is on the air right here on your favorite radio station. And coming up, we have a song that we had to go back a few years to get a hold of this one. This song written by Ray Hildebrand years ago. And this song actually recorded by Evie years ago. The name of the song is Say I Do. You're listening to the Old Gospel Ship.

Mike Manuel here on the Old Gospel Ship with The River Flows. And before that, we had David Petillo with Amazing Grace. It was just a song until it happened to me. And Ray Wolford with Homecoming Day. You're listening to The Old Gospel Ship. We're so glad that you are. We'll give you our contact information, as always, here in just a few minutes. And when we do that, we'd like to ask you to please let this radio station know that you enjoy The Old Gospel Ship, that you appreciate them bringing this program and all of the other great programming that they bring to you each and every week, each and every day. Thank them for bringing this program to you. We certainly appreciate this opportunity to get to spend this time with you. We have a scripture for you today that we're sharing, wonderful words of wisdom, and a good thing to keep in mind the next time you feel like telling somebody off. Listen what the Word of God says. Proverbs 15:1. A soft answer turneth away wrath, but grievous words stir up anger. How true it is, words of anger and spoke out of in the moment and the heat of anger will only make the situation worse. Show somebody love, turn the other cheek, let them know that Jesus loves them, and see if the Lord don't work the situation out. More great music headed your way today here on the Old Gospel Ship. Right now we've got the gospel group Anointed with Pilgrims Look Up. 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

other forest trees. So strong and firm was the wood of it that it was chosen for the timber of the cross. To be used for such a cruel purpose greatly distressed the tree. And Jesus sensed this and smiled upon it, and in his gentle pity for sorrow said to it, "Because of your regret and pity for my suffering, I make you this promise. Never again shall the dogwood grow enough to be used for a cross. Henceforth it shall be slender and bent and twisted, and its blossoms shall be in the form of a cross, two long petals and two short petals. And in the center of the outer edge of each petal, there'll be the nail prints, brown with rust and stained with blood. And the center of the flowers will be an image of the crown of thorns. And all who see it will remember that it was upon the dogwood tree I was crucified. And this tree shall not be mutilated or destroyed, but

0: It wasn't raining when Noah built the ark. That is the Hemp Hills right here on the Old Gospel Ship. Before that, Wimmerly and Stoney Cooper with the legend of the Dogwood Tree. And the Lord Jonathan Trio with He Is Who He Is. I'm going to give you our contact information here in just a minute. First, I want to share our scripture with you again. It comes from Proverbs, the 15th chapter, the first verse. A soft answer turneth away wrath, but grievous words stir up anger. Also, before I give you our contact information, I want to ask you the most important question that you will ever answer in this life, and I ask you this question each and every week. And it's not how much money you have in the bank, it's not what kind of car you drive, or how fancy the clothes are that you have on your back. It's, do you know Jesus Christ as your personal Lord and Savior? Have you put your faith and your trust in what He did on the cross of Calvary? If not, that should be the first order of business in your life, because that is the most important thing. If you do not know Jesus Christ as your personal Lord and Savior, and you say, Pastor, Preacher, I don't know how to do that. I'm not good enough to do that. None of us are good enough. But if you'll put your faith and trust in Jesus, the Bible says, whosoever shall call upon the name of the Lord shall be saved. And you don't have to pray this prayer that I'm fixing to mention to you. I only do this to help you, just in case you don't know how to pray. And if you'll pray this prayer in faith, believing, or one similar to it, or if you'll just turn to Him in faith and call out on His name, He will save you. If you'll say, Lord Jesus, forgive me of my sins, come into my heart and into my life. I believe that You died on the old rugged cross, that You were buried, and on the third day You rose again, and that You are my only hope, that You're the only Savior for a lost and dying world. Forgive me of my sins. Be my Lord and Savior. I put my faith and my trust in You. If you'll do that, He will save you. If you will do that in faith, believing. And if we can help you in any way whatsoever, do not hesitate to get in touch with us. You can write us at P.O. 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Look us up on the internet, theoldgospelship.com, or hook up with us on Facebook by looking up The Old Gospel Ship. Like our page on there, and you can stay in touch with us that way as well. Right now, we're going to step away from the microphone, bring an important message, tell you about our free newsletter that we would love to send out to you. But we'll be right back with some of the best gospel music this side of the gates of heaven. Get a hold of somebody. Let them know The Old Gospel Ship is on the air.
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1: Cool. 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
1: 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I'm going to check that out.
2: The Trumpet, the monthly publication from Voice of the Lord Ministries, celebrating 30 years of taking the message of the cross to America and beyond.

Oh, what a classic. The Happy Goodmans here on the Old Gospel Ship with God Walks the Dark Hills. You're listening to the Old Gospel Ship. We're so glad that you are. I hope that you got our contact information at the midpoint of the program. If not, have no fear. Our announcer will give you all of our contact information again at the end of the program. We'd love to hear from you. If you're a listener out there, we'd love to hear from you, of course. And if you have any requests, or maybe we don't play your favorite group on here, your favorite artist, if you let us know who they are, we will do our best to get some of their music on here. And if you are a group or an artist out there and you have some music you would like to share with our worldwide listeners, we would love to give it a listen, maybe give it a spin here on the Old Gospel Ship. Each week, the Old Gospel Ship is heard all around the globe and has been for the last 15 years, and we will continue to do so until the Lord tells us otherwise. More great music headed your way today here on the program. This is Gene Watson with The City. 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

Darren and Brooke Aldridge right here on the Old Gospel Ship with Every Scar. And before that, we had Tom T. Hall with Me and Jesus. Got our own thing going. I want to remind you, you can always visit us on the internet, theoldgospelship.com. 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And you can always find us on Facebook by looking up The Old Gospel Ship, like our page, and stay in touch with us that way. We would love to be friends with you on Facebook. More great gospel music headed your way today here on the program. This is The Freemans and Unwanted Crown.

Believe Me, He Can. That is the gospel group Blood Bought with a great song. Well, the old clock of the wall is telling us it's about time for us to get on down the road. Be sure and stick around. Get our contact information from our announcer. We would love to hear from you. And when you do that, please let this radio station know that you enjoy the old gospel ship, that you appreciate them bringing it to you each and every week. Evangelist Jimmy Swaggart going to take us off the air today for the old gospel ship. This is Billy Douglas. Until we meet again on the air or in the air, may the Lord bless and keep you, is our prayer.

0: 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The Old Gospel Ship is a production of the Voice of the Lord Ministries of Livermore, Kentucky. 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
2: Hello, this is Pastor Robert Orner of the Lincolnville Baptist Church with prayerful reflections. I remember that day when someone who truly cared about my salvation asked me, "Are you washed in the blood of the Lamb?" And then he introduced me to Jesus, just as John the Baptist declared, "Behold, the Lamb of God that takes away the sin of the world." I discovered that my life of emptiness, futility, and longing for something, yet not really knowing what it was that I was longing for, that life became a new life in Christ, and daily I experienced fulfillment, joy, peace, and the hope that is found in the resurrection of Jesus Christ from the dead. The hymn writer penned, "Oh, that old rugged cross, so despised by the world, has a wondrous attraction for me. Once we've been to that blood-stained cross on Mount Calvary, we are never the same." Again, this is Pastor Robert Orner of the Lincolnville Baptist Church with prayerful reflections. Everything in my ministry is by His grace and for His glory. Have an awesome day.
3: From the bright lights of New York City to the soft sandy shores of Miami Beach, across the plains of the Midwest and the canyons of Arizona, through the star-studded streets of Hollywood, California. Ladies and gentlemen, let's have a warm welcome for America's Most Wanted DJ.
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10: Well, hello and welcome back to another edition of Praise the Lord. Don Suhan in here with you. This is about the third time I have tried to record this episode of Praise the Lord. If it wasn't a microphone problem, it was some other kind of problem. I've got the gremlins after me, but we're going to try it again and get through this show. Here is a great song, The Gift of Perfect Peace.

perfect peace right here for you on Praise the Lord. Dawn Suhian in here with you. Got a lot of great stuff going on. Of course, some great music, and we will also have some comedy for you and some other little things along the way. You know, I woke up this morning and I was determined to drink less, eat right, and exercise. But you know what? That was 4 hours ago. And I was a lot younger back then and full of hope. Here's a really nice song. This is called In His Arms, right here for you on Praise the Lord.

That's a great song that's called In His Arms on Praise the Lord with Dawn Suhan. And I want to give a shout out to Big Daddy Donald Roberts in Radio Action. You can check him out on Podomatic. Just go over to Podomatic and search for Radio Action. Dawn also has a Zeno radio station. Just go over to www.zeno.fm and search for Radio Action. Here is another song for you on this edition of Praise the Lord. The Road to Calvary.

The Road to Calvary on Praise the Lord with Don Suhan. If you would like to get in contact with me, well, I hang out over at Facebook. So just go to Facebook and type in Don Suhan. That's D-O-N-S-U-H-A-N. You could become a friend of mine on Facebook. Who knows? You know, some people don't think I'm very smart, and I don't mean to brag, but I just put a puzzle together in one day, and the box said 2 to 4 years. Here's Larry Cordell, Sunday Morning Gospel Jubilee.

Morning Gospel Jubilee on Praise the Lord with Dawn Suhan. I want to say a shout out to all the great radio stations that carry my program. I want to thank them so very much. I appreciate it. Here's the Mylon.

Mylon Hayes family, one more opportunity to praise the Lord. Just the name of my show here. Well, for all you men and women out there looking for that special relationship, trust me, one day you'll find someone who is obsessed with you. It'll probably be a dog, but you know, hey, it is what it is. This is called He Holds Tomorrow. One, praise the Lord.

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1: Here comes the Bellamy Brothers, and God ain't finished with me yet.

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Right here for you on Praise the Lord, here's Randall Frank.

on Praise the Lord. You know, I have one cup of coffee each morning just to start the day off right. The other ones are to keep me out of jail, help me form sentences, and fuel my razor-sharp wit. Here is the Wiznets, and this is Who Is...

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0: honey, I'm home. What's for dinner?
1: Meatloaf.
0: Meatloaf? Ew, your meatloaf could gag a camel.
1: Excuse me?
0: Oh, wait. Can I erase those words?
2: No problem.
0: Meatloaf? Oh, okay. Do we have any ketchup?
3: Wouldn't it be great if we could erase all of the words we wish we hadn't said?
4: Jensen, I've reviewed your work on the Smith account.
0: Yes, sir. I've worked hard on that, sir.
4: Well, it stinks.
0: Sir?
4: Hold it. Let's try that again.
2: Okay, take two.
4: Good work, Jensen. One suggestion. Try making that report a little shorter.
3: Unfortunately, real life doesn't give us the opportunity to take back our words.
0: Nice party, boss.
4: Thanks, Jensen. But there are sure some weird-looking people here, like that lady. That's my wife.
0: Can we play that back?
2: Sorry, this is live.
4: Listen, Jensen, about that raise you wanted.
3: The Bible says reckless words pierce like a sword, but the tongue of the wise brings healing. How are your words affecting those around you? Another message from Lifeline Productions, the comic strip of radio, at lifelinepro.com.
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0: Ladies and gentlemen, this is Big Daddy Donald Roberts from Radio Action, inviting you to keep your device of choice locked right here for an hour of exceptional, inspirational music with my friend and broadcast partner, Mr. Don Suhan and the Praise the Lord radio broadcast. 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

0: Okay, time for some comedy with Mr. Brad Upton.
1: 37 years, we have a 22-year-old son, a 20-year-old daughter. They both drive, of course. You know what that means? As soon as they get in the car, they take over the radio station. I have to listen to the worst music I've ever heard in my life. You know what? I figured I'm going to change the station. Sing along. Honey got a booty like pow, pow, pow. Dad, stop it. Call me Mr. Flintstone, because I can make you bad rock. Stop it! Why are you doing that? I blame it on the alcohol. My son says, you sound stupid.
0: Here's James Payne. This is called The Promised Land. On Praise the Lord. I want to thank you so much for being with me. Tell all your friends.

And the Promised Land on Praise the Lord. I want everyone out there to watch out for phone scammers, internet scammers, whatever the case may be. Oh, by the way, I have a bird for sale over on eBay, so maybe you want to go check that out and make a little money off that. Here's Jerry Reed. This is called The Bird.

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everybody. Welcome to the Beatles Show. I'm Casey Petrowski. The great Tommy James and his Shondells. You can make a credible case for them being part of the Rock and Roll Hall of Fame. 8 top tens, 3 of those number ones, and all sorts of styles. Straight ahead rock, dance, psychedelia, even religious. But the first of those, the one we played, was almost an accidental hit. He recorded it in 1964, released it locally, sold about 500 copies. A couple of years later, a disc jockey in Pittsburgh was in its station's production room and looked through what we used to call the junk box. It was full of 45s that stiffed, flops, and he found that 1964 copy of Hanky Panky. He played it, liked it a lot, and started playing it on the air. And it went from being a local hit to a regional hit to, eventually, a national number one. And the thing was, Tommy and his band cut the song as a demo. And that wasn't unheard of. There were a number of other big hits, number ones, that were intended to be nothing more than demos. Now, demos are cut so that artists can learn songs, so that sheet music can be created, so that the songwriter's publisher can protect the tune, so that no one else can claim it as their own. And not only are demos sometimes successful, sometimes the demos are as good or better than the studio recordings that followed. Now, the Beatles cut a lot of demos early on. They were meant for, and some of them were recorded in, the small studio at the guy who handled the publishing rights for the songs they wrote, Dick James. All those songs that John and Paul wrote for Cilla Black, Billy J. Kramer, Peter and Gordon, there were demos that were done for all of those. And the demos continued for John and Paul, and then George too. Some of them were outstanding, to the point where they could have come out as is. Those are the songs we're featuring for you during this hour. The works in progress from the Beatles that ask the question, are these really demos? And we're going to spend this first segment playing songs from John, Paul, and George that were done while the Beatles were still together. For John, well, it was tough for me to find something he demoed while he was still a Beatle. Wait, he still is a Beatle. Anyway, so many of the demos that John did in the 60s were just fragments. But as I gave it some more thought, I realized that this was one that I just had to play for you.

To be honest with you guys, I really didn't want to play anything from the Asher tapes, the rehearsals of new songs the Beatles wrote in India that were intended for the White Album recorded at George's estate at the time. Too obvious. What I really wanted to play was one of John's demos for Oh My Love, a song he and George recorded for Lennon's Imagine album. Now, I thought I had a good one of those, but I knew that the CD it was on had corrupted. So I went looking for another, and they were either not full versions of the song, and or they were recorded badly, and or Yoko was singing. Like I said, recorded badly. Though in those cases, the recording had little to do with it. So I was going to go with the Ken Fonz version of Revolution, almost a hootenanny, extremely different from the two formal versions of the songs that came from the White Album sessions. And then it hit me like walking into a door. When I first heard Child of Nature, maybe 30 years ago, maybe longer, on the Lost Lennon Tapes radio series, I was shocked. This was a completely new, unreleased Beatles track. But it just sat there through the anthology and all the years after until the White Album box came out in 2022. Is it a perfect performance? Well, of course not. It's a demo. But what a fascination. Of course, the tune would morph into Jealous Guy, but I always liked the storyline of Child of Nature better than the self-flagellation we listened to John administer in the rewrite of the song. Now, I'm surprised that Giles Martin didn't go back and fix the issues with the double-tracking, but I don't know if the original tape had vocals on separate tracks, and I don't know if the MAL 2000 software is yet sophisticated enough to be able to separate one vocal track from another if it's still the same voice. Still, little to complain about. Child of Nature is a jewel as is, and in this guy's opinion, it's better in that state than the song turned into. Okay, next we turn to Paul with another demo that we have to wait decades to hear. Legitimately, anyway.

Now you tell me what you'd have to add to that to make it a finished recording. Nothing that I can hear. Paul's demo for Goodbye was not recorded at Abbey Road, which I didn't realize until beginning to put this show together. It was actually done at his place, on Cavendish Road in London. He recorded it so that Mary Hopkin could learn the song, though at the actual session where Mary recorded it, Paul would be there to produce, and he would play guitar and bass and drums, and I hope this is the right thing to call it, hand-slap percussion. And maybe the demo was done so that Richard Hewson could write the score for the strings we'd hear on the final track. Regardless, seeing that we hear Paul all by himself on Blackbird and virtually by himself on Mother Nature's Son, both similar to Goodbye in terms of feel, it would have been easy to think that the song was a White Album outtake if we hadn't heard Mary's version of the song, and even then. Hard to imagine why a jewel like that wasn't part of Anthology 3. George may well have protested because A, it wasn't meant to be a demo for a Beatles recording, and B, it was one more Paul song on the album. Maybe the compromise was for Come and Get It, another demo featuring Paul alone, this one, as you know, for Badfinger, to be included on Anthology 3 at the expense of Goodbye. Bottom line is I'm glad we got them both, with Goodbye being a part of Disc 2 of 2019's Super Deluxe Edition of Abbey Road. As for George, there weren't a lot of demos for his songs that we've heard through the years. Nothing early on other than a snippet of his working on Don't Bother Me. We had another choice in mind, but at the last minute, we decided to go with this.

0: The rest of the band told Paul to make All My Love in a rocker. Same thing with John in Help. And the same thing with Lennon in Absentia with Real Love. Every one of them, the right choice. But boy, do you have a great argument that the Beatles could have released While My Guitar Gently Weeps just like that and still have the song become a classic. Though the song was demoed at Kinfonz with some lyrical changes, this version was actually done at Abbey Road with that additional verse, so it was ready to be released as is. Word was that when George heard that demo as part of the Beatles at Abbey Road live presentation, he asked that the track be released immediately. Now, that doesn't exactly seem in character for Harrison, but I don't rule it out either. And the fact that George Martin chose to compose a score for the song for its inclusion in the Beatles' Love suggests that he may well have thought the song played very well as a ballad, too, and maybe should have been done that way all along. And Sir George did note, with more than a little regret, that that would probably be the last score he would write for the Beatles, and sadly, he was right. Now, the title of this particular show is, Are These Really Demos? Well, that belies the real question here, which is, are the demos better than the released versions of these songs? Well, in this case, I challenge you to say which is better, the ballad version of While My Guitar Gently Weeps, or the rock version. And I challenge you because it's too tough a question for me to answer. Anyway, we'll turn to John and some of his demos that should have come out as is. That's next, here on The Beatles Show. I'm Casey Petrowski.
1: If you could do something today that could save someone's life, would you do it? 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How's that possible? That's the real percentage of people who give blood. Let's roll up our sleeves and make a difference. 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We can do better than 3%. 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
3: He went away and you hung around and bothered me every night. And when I wouldn't go out with you, you said things that weren't very nice.
0: This is The Beatles Show. I'm Casey Petrowski.

Yeah, the Angels. They would change their name to the Halos because they kept getting booked into stadiums and people would buy tickets thinking they were going to a baseball game. That's the truth. They had a handful of hits, but none bigger than telling a guy whose affections were unnecessary and unwanted that the guy who really mattered was coming home, so get lost. My boyfriend's back. And that was the demo for the song that became a number one, As Is. As we said, Lennon's demos from his days as a Beatle were fragments, parts of songs he would turn into finished pieces once the other Beatles would start working on them with him. I wonder if there was some kind of connection to that. But most of John's demos came from his house husband years, and most of those were pretty lousy. The only two hits he wrote during those times were Real Love and Grow Old With Me. And yeah, I'm not forgetting about Free as a Bird or Now and Then. I'm talking about hit songs, not hit records. But there was a demo for one of his solo hits that I think could have given the final version a run for its money.

0: I heard that version of Watching the Wheels again on the Lost Lennon tapes, and you have to either appreciate Yoko's generosity or question her judgment in letting virtually John's entire archive to go out for free, having it played on national radio, enabling some fans, me among them, to tape them, and bootleggers to press them onto vinyl and CD and be able to sell them to everyone else without the Lennon family or their record companies getting anything for that. Such a bright, bouncy song coming from a guy who's broken free from the bonds of fame and is glad of it. Me, I like this version of the song much more than the studio version. The one we got on Geffen Records always sounded, I don't know, I can't find the right word. But the one that keeps coming up is sinister, not suggesting that it implies that Lennon was planning to do something dangerous or illegal. Best I can do at this point, and I've given it quite a bit of thought. But regardless of what adjectives fit the best, the final version of the song should have expressed the joy of freedom that the lyrics tells us John is feeling, but it definitely doesn't. Now, I've mentioned this once before. I like that solo version of Washing the Wheels so much that I wrote a letter to David Geffen, as in Geffen Records, to please reach out to Paul, George, and Ringo and ask them to go into the studio and add to that take of Lennon's third single from Double Fantasy. Yeah, I was foreshadowing the reunion sessions a dozen or so years before they actually happened. Still think it would have been a great Beatles track, and I'm somewhat surprised that any of the great so-called amateurs, really amateur geniuses out there, who've done such a great job of basically creating new Beatles music where there is none, haven't picked up on this song and added Paul, George, and Ringo to it. Then one more for John, and I hope you haven't heard this before, because if you haven't, it's really going to surprise you.
1: The answer twice if we really get in the mood, all right? One, two, one, two, three, four.

0: Honestly, I was never the biggest fan of Whatever Gets You Through the Night. Even with John's vocal, it didn't sound that much like a Beatles track to me, mainly because of that frenetic saxophone throughout. And even with that positive message, that it's all right to do whatever you need to do to get through your toughest times, and that's pure Beatles there, it seemed contradictory to what we would usually hear from John at this time. I mean, look down at some of the other song titles on Walls and Bridges. Scared, and Nobody Loves You When You're Down and Out. And I was disappointed that John felt the need to lean on Elton John, albeit a good friend, to have a hit record. The version we played for you sounds much more Beatlish to me. That softer, bluesy shuffle, sans the sax, was much more in character with traditional Lennon style. And that laid-back vocal works great in this environment. Less insistent, more confident that what he was preaching to us was really the truth. Now, I don't know if this version would have gotten to number one as the one we're all familiar with did, but again, it's long been speculated that Whatever Gets You Through the Night wasn't the legit number one anyway. The Capitol had bought ads and major trades in exchange for getting the song to the top, something that, again, apparently happened with other records. And again, who's going to admit that? But in terms of personal preference, I like the demo better than the finished version. Okay, we'll hear from Paul and some of his demos that should have been studio versions, and in one case, was. What do I mean? We'll answer that question for you, and maybe some others too, after you listen to this. We've got more of the Beatles Show coming your way. I'm Casey Petrowski.
1: 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Today, mostly cloudy with a high near 74. A slight chance of rain showers leading to showers and thunderstorms likely. Tonight, a chance of showers and thunderstorms with mostly cloudy skies with a low around 48. Looking ahead to Monday, mostly sunny with a high near 62. Currently, it's 68 and overcast. For UCToday.org, I'm Bill Banks with your weather flash.
0: 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I'm Casey Petrowski.
2: You see, this guy's in love with you.
0: When Herb Alpert cut his demo for This Guy's in Love With You, one of the composers, Burt Bacharach, was there in the studio. When the session was finished, Herb didn't think much of what was laid down. He went over to Burt, ready to hear something negative from him, too. Instead, Bacharach loved it and wanted it released as is. And so it was. Yeah, that was the demo for the song, and it went to number one. Side note here. I'm still amazed that Herb got to the top with that. I believe it was a big hit simply because it was novel to hear him sing instead of hearing him play his trumpet. You want to A-B his singing? Play his version of This Guy's in Love With You next to Dionne Warwick's distaff version, This Girl's in Love With You. And you hear, as I did, that as a singer, Herb Alpert is a great trumpeter. Now, the term demo in terms of the recording industry is short for demonstration. It's a demonstration record, a bare-bones version of the song to give the listener some sort of idea what the finished recording would sound like. But the Alpert example notwithstanding, there are times when the demo is, if not a better, then a more interesting listen than the version that wound up on the radio and in the record stores. Those are the versions of well-known songs from the Beatles, together and apart, that we're letting you hear during this hour of our show. Versions that have us asking, are you sure these are demos? Now, Paul, he's probably cut more demos than any of the Beatles. He's got CDs full of them with his archive collection. Honestly, one of the inspirations for this show came from a demo Paul cut that I love and have played for you a number of times here. A song from the Flowers in the Dirt sessions called So Like Candy. And we were going to play that on this show. One problem, there was no formal studio version of the song to which we could compare it. So I started looking for a demo I could play for you. And I found this one.
2: Somebody.

Paul's wonderful, beautiful night had a long and, yes, winding road until we finally got to hear it as the near closer on Flaming Pie. In a search for a producer who could get him back to the top of the charts, as his slump, three albums long, was reaching nearly half a decade, he decided to go with the guy who put Billy Joel on the top of the charts with a string of, frankly, McCartney-sounding singles. That producer's name is Phil Ramone. Seemed perfect in theory, not so much so in practice. Though he used nine producers to craft what would become Flowers in the Dirt, none of the tracks that he did with Phil Ramone, the producer I'm talking about, would be included on the album. We would finally hear the McCartney-Ramone version of Beautiful Night as one of the B-sides, in fact, part of the mini-episode of Ubu Jubu that was included on one of the CD versions of the Beautiful Night single. Man, what a bore. The song nowhere reached its potential, and Paul knew as much. That was in 1986. 9 years later, he demoed the song again, and to use one of Paul's song titles, Getting Closer. He cut another demo. This time, it was like playing horseshoes or throwing grenades, close enough to score. To be sure, the finished version, with Ringo singing along with Paul during the coda, and Sir George Martin arranging the strings and horns, and my guess is also helping to arrange and produce the whole tune. If you notice, in the demo, the bridge is the chorus, and the chorus is the bridge. The song plays much better the other way around, and we played it because this demo shows what kind of wonderful things can happen when you put Paul in front of a piano, give him a great song to sing, and a microphone to sing it into. This version reminds me so much of the Get Back version of The Long and Winding Road, where, yeah, John, George, and Ringo were on the track with McCartney, but honestly, were incidental to that song becoming a classic. Probably shouldn't have taken a decade for the song to find its North Star, but you can't rush perfection. It happens when it does, and luckily, Paul waited for the right moment to finish Beautiful Night. And before the break, we mentioned how sometimes, even with the Beatles, the demo becomes the final studio version, and this was the song I was thinking about when I said that.

0: Baby's Request is an excellent example of what Paul did best in the Beatles. Take an existing genre of music and give a Beatles turn to it. Here's how the song and its demo came to be. In the late 70s, the McCartneys were in France on holiday. While they were there, they went to see the Mills Brothers. Now, in case you don't recognize that name, they were originally a father and four sons who sang jazz and pop tunes. They began singing together in 1925, and the act, with one of the original members still a part of it, was still performing in 1999, and it continues today with the son of one of the original Mills Brothers. They were the first black artists to have their own network radio show, to have a number one on Billboard singles chart, to have sold more than 50 million records, and to have earned at least 36 gold records. So you can understand why Paul would want to see them. Anyway, after the show, Paul went backstage to meet the guys, and Herbert Mills suggested that McCartney write a song for them. McCartney would say, okay, and he wrote Baby's Request the next day. When Paul and family got back to London, he went into the studio and in 5 takes, cut a demo for the song. He sent it out to the Mills Brothers manager. Well, they must have liked the song because they got in touch with Paul's people and asked them how much McCartney was willing to pay for the Mills Brothers to record it. Yeah, no audio misprint there. They actually asked for money before they'd record the song that Paul, as in Paul McCartney, wrote specifically for them. Well, needless to say, though I'm saying it anyway, that ended the Mills Brothers' connection to Baby's Request. And Baby's Request would not be touched again by Paul either. Though it was only the demo, that was the version we got on Back to the Egg, and it remains one of the best songs on that LP. Next, we'll hear some demo gold from George on the way after these words here on The Beatles Show. I'm Casey Petrowski.
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0: 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I'm Casey Petrowski. Will they-

0: us can do.
1: That is Bruce Springsteen, the first time we played him on The Beatles Show, and a song called Atlantic City. That was a single for Bruce, not here in the U.S., only in Europe and Japan. But I'll tell you why we played it. It is probably best known here as a track from his highly acclaimed album, Nebraska. Now, Bruce cut demos for songs on a four-track recorder he had in his bedroom. Yeah, his bedroom. And those demos were just going to be blueprints for how he wanted the songs to sound when he recorded them formally with his E Street Band. But as he listened to them, he decided to leave well enough alone, and he released those demos as his final say on that project that he called Nebraska. So he didn't just release a demo as one of his singles, he released a bunch of them as one of his albums. Now, about releasing a group of demos as an album in and of itself, George is the only Beatle who so far has given us an album full of his demos, Early Takes Volume 1, which alludes to a promise of Volumes 2 and 3 and so on. Most of the music there came from a two-day session of cutting demos with Phil Spector for songs that would become All Things Must Pass. Now, we could find what wasn't included on that set in the expanded, as in five-disc version of All Things Must Pass in 2021, and a couple of them appeared there in stark contrast to the versions we would hear on Harrison's career-defining triple LP. This is one of them.
2: Oh, this is called Let It Down.

Let It Down does go back to the Beatles, as so many of the songs we'd hear on All Things Must Pass did. I think there are enough rough takes of the Beatles doing the song that probably with a lot of help from Mal 2000, you, or really Giles Martin and Sam O'Kell, could put together a credible Beatles version of the song with all four Beatles on it, not pulling anything from other Beatles tracks and not adding anything to it either. Of course, the version that did come out by Harrison alone was chaotic, thanks to the rock and roll king of chaos, Phil Spector, producing it. Now, takes of the song done by the Beatles were much closer to the solo demo version that we played for you than the one he actually released. You know, it's a shame that he never did the song live. Now, he probably would have done the raucous, overblown version that he gave us on All Things Must Pass. But if he had his choice of how to perform the song, with considerations of his audience, I wonder if he'd have gone back to playing the song as he did with the Beatles and on his own after that. And next, one more from George that grew into something almost unrecognizable from the first time George recorded it.

0: Hardaway.
1: Yeah, the Beatles, meaning John and Paul, gave a pass to Art of Dying. Of course, he pitched the song to them in 1966. Even with Tomorrow Never Knows, being a part of Revolver, a tune about death and how it can be artful, may have been a bridge too far, even for the Beatles at that point. Of course, the group would record together for another 3 years. The song didn't disappear. You do wonder if Harrison suggested it to the band again. If that happened, it went no further than that, because there is no evidence that the Beatles ever touched that song while they were in the studio. But even more than Let It Down, Harrison's acoustic demo for Art of Dying is an even more of a stark contrast from the classic blistering version we got on All Things Must Pass. When I hear that, I still can't understand how the Beatles could pass on it. Clapton's signature guitar work drives the song more than he did on While My Guitar Gently Weeps. And if the Beatles could use them once, they certainly could have used them again, especially on a song like this. In each of these cases from George, it's not how much better one version is from another, but how each version of the song, so different from the other, could be just as valid an interpretation of the music, the lyrics, and more importantly, the message. And certainly, had George decided to use Milt Oken to produce All Things Must Pass, and Milt was a very successful producer of acts like Peter, Paul, and Mary, and John Denver, and the Brothers Four, acoustic acts, we would have gotten a finished version of the demos that we got on All Things Must Pass, and early takes. The results might not have been as monumental, but maybe they would have pushed rock in an entirely different direction, and the Beatles have been known to do that. And by the way, Milt Oken is not such an off-the-wall choice. He actually edited two books on the Beatles. So there you have a small handful of demos and rehearsals that show that no matter how it's done, Beatles music is always fascinating to listen to. That's it for this edition of The Beatles Show. Our webmistress is Lizanne Donahue. Lizanne and Shane Ray, not a demo, but the actual master of the FM voice of Hendricks County, 98.9 WYRZ in Brownsburg, Indiana. They get the word, well, actually it's more than one word, about what's going to be coming up with us at The Beatles Show. Take a look at them. It's easy to do. Just go to Facebook and X and check out their posts. And head on over to our website, too, thebeatlesshow.net. And we'd love, as always, to hear from you. The way to do that is to send us an email to thebeatlesshow@thebeatlesshow.net. Until next time, I'm Casey Petrowski. Thanks for listening. Nurgis Glompum.
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1: Now we've got a couple of variations on our theme to wrap up the show, starting with this.

Paul was asked by Harry Saltzman and Cubby Broccoli, the producers of the James Bond series of films, to write the theme to Live and Let Die. So McCartney wrote the song, and George Martin would produce the session. When the track was finished, the producers gave it a listen and said, "Hey, that's great. A wonderful demo. Now, when are you going to make a real track, and who's going to sing it?" Makes you glad that Saltzman and Broccoli were producing movies, not records. And then there's this from Ringo.

Oh My Lord from Choose Love is a combination of a studio track and a demo. Ringo's demo begins and finishes the song, and the formal studio take is in between them. And a great job by Mark Hudson of pairing up both versions into one. And you'll notice that Ringo's demo uses the line, "Hear me, Lord," no doubt changed because of Harrison's closer on All Things Must Pass. Well, we're closing things now for this edition of The Beatles Show, but we'll open things up again a week from now to celebrate Paul's birthday. As we did with George's back in February, we'll go to our friends at RachelMusic.com and see what the voters there thought was Paul McCartney's best work. Obviously, an hour of all-time great McCartney music, as we wish Sir Paul a happy birthday and play for you Paul McCartney's best songs according to Rachel Music. That's what's on the way on the next edition of The Beatles Show. 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And the second hour of The Beatles Show is coming right up.

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2: Hey, everybody! Welcome to The Beatles Show! I'm Casey Petrowski. Dick Van Dyke, the star of that classic sitcom named after him, was able to follow that sometime later with another success as a crime-solving doctor in Diagnosis Murder, and that one ran 2 years longer than the sitcom. Carol O'Connor followed 14 years of playing Archie Bunker with 7 years of playing Sheriff Bill Gillespie, the lead character of In the Heat of the Night. Now, both of those latter series were successful, as the years on the air proved. But when you think of those stars, does anybody really think about those shows? Probably almost nobody. Well, when you think about it, that's pretty much how it was with the Beatles. You think of any of them, and invariably you think of the work they did with the group. What they did on their own, with rare exception, is an afterthought, and even their major solo works are still considered only after their work together. And that's a shame, and it's just not fair. So much of what John, Paul, George, and Ringo did alone was every bit as good, as creative, as innovative as what they did together. I wrote a book about it, The Beatles' Top 101 Solo Songs, and there were more than 101 of them that were equal to the group's standards. And many of those not only were equal to the group's work, they sounded like the group's work. A year or so ago, we began a series here where we're playing that work, solo songs that sound like the Beatles. This is the 10th part of that series, and we're still working our way through 1974, showing just how much of their immediate post-breakup music still bore a lot of the group's trademark sound. And that's where we pick things up here. Now, three of the Beatles had albums out near the end of that year: John's Walls and Bridges, George's Dark Horse, and Ringo's Goodnight Vienna. And we've been alternating between the three of them as we go through 1974. And we restart things now, going back to George, and from the album that would name his record company, a track that wound up being covered by Rolling Stone.

That's Far East Man. The idea for the song came to George when he looked at someone, might have been Ronnie Wood, who was wearing a t-shirt that said Far Out Man. Believe it or not. Speaking of Ronnie Wood, he was the Stone who did the cover, though he wasn't quite a Stone at that point. His version of Far East Man came a year before he joined the group, and by the way, he co-wrote that song with George. Now, I'll tell you why I think that would work as a Beatles track, on the White Album especially. That was the Beatles' progressive rock album, if you were. I mean, though they did rockers and hard rockers before and after. Their self-named double LP was where you'd hear Helter Skelter and Your Blues and Everybody's Got Something to Hide Except Me and My Monkey, as that album rock genre was really beginning to take off. Now, Far East Man was a lot more down-tempo than those other songs I mentioned from the Beatles' White Album. More mainstream, more popish, but its length and Harrison's craggy voice gives it more AOR cred, and the hooks in the song also tied the track back to the Beatles. Okay, next we move to Goodnight Vienna, and I have no idea how I could have missed this one.

0: Look, if we thought Oh My My sounds like a Beatles track, All By Myself has to sound like one too. Those horns, right out of Oh My My. Only in this case, they have a lot more of a big band sound. Honestly, they sound like George Martin could have arranged them. Listen to the similarity between the brass on that track and the ones that Sir George worked on through the years, from Got to Get You Into My Life to Sad Boy Truffle to Paul's Beautiful Night. That one is an obvious connection right there. And there's that opening piano, something the Beatles never did but certainly might have. And that's one tie back to the group too. And that's one of the contradictions in doing this series, hearing things that the band never did and deciding whether they sound like something the Beatles would never do or just hadn't gotten to yet. With All By Myself, he got the typical hooks you'd hear from a song that Ringo wrote, and that was already the case with Don't Pass Me By and Octopus's Garden that he gave us while the Beatles were still together. And the idea that the group would cut a song where one guy would be singing All By Myself is the kind of subtle, ironic humor that's so much a part of the band's personality. Don't know why that wasn't the third single from the album. Would have done a lot better, I think, than the title tune did. Okay, the guy who wrote that title tune, John Lennon, is next. Next, after this, we continue with more of the Beatles Show. I'm Casey Petrowski.
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0: This is the Beatles Show. I'm Casey Petrowski. Yeah, John is next with a song, maybe uncharacteristic of what we think a track from him should sound like, but not at all uncharacteristic of what we might expect from a track from him done by his old band.

John would call Old Dirt Road just a song. And that's the point. From Evolver on, the Beatles would write songs about virtually anything, from Yellow Submarines to a street in West Hollywood, Blue Jay Way. John would write about a not-so-fictitious Dr. Robert, a sexy woman named Sadie, and a circus owned by Pablo Fink. Now, as John began writing about things related to his own life, he would have less and less patience for the fiction that Paul would write. Still, 5 years after Lennon stopped working with McCartney, he was writing his own fiction, this time with Harry Nilsson, when, as John also said, they were drunk and had nothing better to do. But as was the case with Dr. Robert and Sexy Sadie, John was saying something beneath the surface. In this case, he and Harry were talking about the instability in our world, as much the case now as it was in 1974, and maybe more so. But by the end of the song, Lennon delivers the message that the Beatles should probably have had trademarked. Keep on, keepin' on. Nothing else on Walls and Bridges or on Mind Games or on Double Fantasy 6 years later could be viewed as just a pop song with no overriding personal or social comment. Old Dirt Road was a very polished pop tune with an intriguing set of lyrics, and it sounded very much like it came from the Beatles or from when Lennon was with the Beatles, and not on his own. Okay, George again and again from Dark Horse, and a B-side for him that arguably should have been an A-side.

0: Maya Love. Maybe it makes some sense that a guy who was looking at the breakup of his marriage would describe love as an illusion, which is what Maya means, really the power to create illusion. And love certainly has done that for a lot of people. Just a really strong track, strong melody, simple as it is, and that may be the reason why. Catchy and bright and typical of the Beatles. In fact, it was one of the most Beatlish tunes Harrison had done to that point in his solo career. And we hear George double-track his own harmony, something else he'd do all the time with his songs with the Beatles. Now, the track would have worked better, in my uneducated opinion, had it lopped off that second instrumental break. Would have knocked it down to about 3.5 minutes, the perfect length for a 1974 single. And it did wind up on a 45, but it's the flip of the last single to come from Apple Records, Harrison's original version of This Guitar. But I wonder how well it would have done had it been the single off Dark Horse, frankly, instead of the title tune. Okay, we hear from Ringo once more, with another obvious one that sounds like the Beatles. That's what's coming up here on The Beatles Show. I'm Casey Petrowski. Yeah.
1: 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Today, mostly cloudy with a high near 74. A slight chance of rain showers this morning, leading to showers and thunderstorms likely. Tonight, mostly cloudy with a low around 48 and a chance of showers and thunderstorms. On Monday, look for mostly sunny skies with a high near 62. Currently, it's 71 and overcast. For UCToday.org, I'm Bill Banks with your weather flash.
0: This edition of the Best of the Beatles Show originally aired in 2018. This is the Beatles Show. I'm Casey Petrowski. Well, the Beatles always preached hope, and for those of us who hope that we'd never stop getting music from them, John, Paul, George, and Ringo justified it, sort of. The four of them, far as we know, never went into the studio together after they finished Abbey Road. But just because Beatles music from the four of them stopped, that didn't mean that Beatles music from each of them stopped. They all kept giving us new singles and albums, of course, and not a lot of them was music that, if it didn't come from the Beatles, it sure sounded like it did. And we're playing that music for you, starting from the beginning, and we still have only gotten to 1974, 10 shows into things, as we continue to listen to solo music from John, Paul, George, and Ringo that sounds like the Beatles. And this one may be especially obvious because it's one Beatle getting some able and obvious assistance from another.

By 1974, each of the Beatles, on their own, had started cutting other people's music again, covers of classics. So it's not at all unthinkable that had the group stayed together, they would have done the occasional cover too. And the idea of Ringo doing Only You for the band was perfect as well. He'd never done any song in this kind of style before. I always thought the track was something of a put-on anyway, with Ringo playing something of a mock balladeer. Again, the Beatles would have been having some fun with us getting in on the joke. Of course, John's guitar and his voice at the end, if you listen for it, just makes the possibility seem more real. Now, I don't know if Harry Nilsson would have done that background work in a Beatles version of the song, but before the group parted ways, of course, Clapton had made his guest appearance on While My Guitar Gently Weeps, and Billy Preston was something of a recurring character during much of Get Back, Let It Be. So it might have become habit for the Beatles, as it was for everyone else by then, the individual members of the group included, to bring in friends and relations to help out on a particular track, especially if they had the right skill set. And nobody had a better skill set as a singer than Harry Nilsson. And Harry had already worked with John, George, and Ringo at that point, so if the band had stayed together and had started rotating fifth Beatles in and out of the studio, Harry Nilsson would almost certainly be on that list. And we found one more on Walls and Bridges that I think would have made it. Maybe a little bit of a stretch, but seeing where John had long since started taking his music, maybe not much of one, as he gets out his musical claws and digs in, supposedly, to Alan Klein.

0: Lennon would later try to deny that the song was about Klein, but he was probably saying what his lawyers told him to say. And though it might seem as if we're looking for clues, like we did when everybody was thinking McCartney was dead, Klein's Abco building in Manhattan was a tall structure made of steel and glass. Now, the relation of this song to the Beatles can pretty much be summed up in one word: violins. They always reminded me of those syrupy strings, as George Martin himself would refer to them, on I Am the Walrus and other songs from that era. And they also reminded me of how those songs sounded on another Lennon screed, the one he wrote about Paul, How Do You Sleep? And that one always reminded me of something from Pepper, with the audience, or whomever, chatting quietly before the start of the track. The subject matter, such a personal attack, may seem like something that would only go on a Lennon solo album. But again, referencing a song we mentioned earlier, John also got out the musical knives on Sexy Sadie, really an attack on the Maharishi. In fact, that was the song's original title, and it fit in the meter of the tune, by the way. For some reason, again, lawyers may have spoken and John's better angels intervened, Lennon backed off and made the safer choice. And so it might have been here, as we said. But his using his art to vent his personal animus against someone was not restricted to just his days as a solo artist. So that one's in too, as is this one, and it's an absolute automatic. The Beatlesque number one that should have been for George Harrison.
1: A 1, 2...

0: Capital blew it, or Apple did, or George did. They missed the trick with that track. It was far more commercial than the one they chose as the lead single from Dark Horse, the track called Dark Horse. Not only was Ding Dong Ding Dong a more likely big hit, it was a seasonal tune. That could only have made whatever it was going to do better. But it came out as a single here on December the 23rd, 2 days before Christmas, obviously. At that time of the year, back then, stations were already playing a lot of Christmas music. Not all Christmas, like some stations do now, but a lot of it. And almost nobody was adding new releases that week. And even if they were, you don't put out a holiday record 2 days before Christmas. Now, the Dark Horse single came out on November 25th, a week before Thanksgiving. Maybe a week too early for Ding Dong to hit the streets in terms of that holiday connection. But it would have had Harrison's tour, a new album, and the theme of the song in back of it. Had to have done much better then than the number 36 finish that it wound up with. As we said, its Beatles pedigree should have made the record a lot bigger, too. For one thing, the song is as catchy as a cold on an airplane. If you're not singing along with the chorus after the first time you hear it, you're wearing earplugs. And as simple as the lyrics are, George is giving us another helping of the yin and the yang, the duality we would hear from the Beatles in Hello Goodbye, and on George's own, Old Brown Shoe, another connection to the group. I always thought that Ding Dong Ding Dong not only sounded like a Beatles track, but like a high-charting Beatles B-side. Had it bore the name of the group instead of George's name alone, that's what it would have been, too. Okay, that does it for 1974. Took some time to get through it, but it was worthwhile, I would say. And if the calendar isn't lying to us, we head to 1975, and that tales this. Stick with us for more of The Beatles Show. I'm Casey Petrowski.
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0: This is The Beatles Show. I'm Casey Petrowski. The first new release we got from any of the Beatles in 1975 was filled with old music, or really, old songs. It was John Lennon with an album that needed two groups of sessions, one of them tumultuously produced by Phil Spector in what would blessedly be his Beatles swan song, and the other that John helmed himself that would turn the album into a mini-classic. Still, the album would provide only a few songs that would make you think that they were done by all of the Beatles and not just John, and this is one of them.

One of the first songs the Beatles did live and one of the last songs they'd stop playing on stage when they were consigned to playing nothing but the current hits. John channeling Gene Vincent for a couple of minutes with his Bebopalula from Lennon's Rock and Roll album. Now, Rock and Roll is probably the most successful, most critically acclaimed album from any of the Beatles that has the least music on it that sounds like it may have come from the group. I mean, from a performance standpoint, there was more energy in John's vocals. It sounded like he was having more fun in the studio than at any time since Beatles for Sale, or maybe even with the Beatles. But the arrangements on most of the songs moved them away from sounding like Lennon's old group. The horns are dominant. And there were songs from the Beatles where the horns were dominant too, like Gotta Get You Into My Life and Savoy Truffle. But each of those tunes still had elements in them that made them sound like Beatles tracks. Lennon's harmonica on Got to Get You Into My Life, Ringo's drums on Savoy Truffle. Much of what we hear on Rock and Roll, both the tracks that John produced and the ones done with Spector, sound like John on his own. Great tracks, many of them, but they just don't fit in with the theme of this particular group of shows for us. One exception, though, is Bebopalula, done much faster than the Gene Vincent original. And in fact, if you listen to the Beatles version on their Hamburg album, you hear that John is really doing the arrangement of the song as he did it with the Beatles. And speaking of the arrangement, here, it is as basic as it could get. A couple of guitars, a bass, and a set of drums. Now, it wasn't John, Paul, George, and Ringo playing those instruments, but the guys who played them gave us a good idea of how it would have sounded had it been McCartney, Harrison, and Starr instead. And maybe we can squeeze in one more. John showing that he owed a nod to Buddy Holly before and after the Beatles, too.

0: Okay, one Beatle covering Buddy is the group used to do. There's one connection. If you want a comp, listen to the Beatles doing Tommy Rowe Sounded Like the Peggy Sue, his hit, Sheila, on their Hamburg album. George sang lead on that, but you can still hear the resemblance. The real tithe of the Beatles in that song are those razor-sharp guitar chords. Man, that is something I always loved in Beatles music. I heard electric guitars played that way on other earlier records, but George did it all the time and added that extra edge, another Beatles hallmark. And so was John's vocal. Again, full of energy like we hadn't heard from him since, probably, Leave My Kitten Alone, late 64. Now, there are a few other songs on rock and roll that echo the Beatles, and we'll tell you which ones they are and why they are when we hit you with the 11th part of this series, coming your way in the course of things a few months down the line. That's it for this edition of The Beatles Show. Our webmistress is Lizanne Donahue. And Lizanne and Shane Ray, maybe he's not Superman. He's probably a superstar in Brownsburg, Indiana, to be sure. And he's a super guy. I know that for a fact. And he's the man in charge of that super station, 98.9 WYRZ, the FM voice of Hendricks County. Lizanne and Shane keep the news coming about The Beatles Show on Twitter. And you can follow that if you follow us there. And on Facebook, if you join our fan group. And after you do, our website is waiting for you. TheBeatlesShow.net is where you go to find it. 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Until next time, I'm Casey Petrowski. Thanks for listening. Nurgis Glampa.
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2: And we all hope that you've enjoyed the show. Have you enjoyed the show?
0: Well, as we've been doing with the Sounds Like the Beatles bonus segments, we'll close with a couple of songs the Beatles wouldn't have recorded. Songs that sound unlike the Beatles. And here's an automatic one from Dark Horse and George.

Yeah, the Beatles did some of George's Indian music, but they weren't going to give over 5 minutes on one of their albums for a Hindu prayer. It just wasn't going to happen. That's It Is He, Jai Shri Krishna. And one more, and it's one more, from Dark Horse.

0: Other than flying, the Beatles never included an instrumental on any of their albums. As desperate as they were to fill Rubber Soul, they left off 12-bar original. The Beatles proved, by their actions, that instrumentals, for everyone but the Ventures, were filler. So, no chance for Harry's On Tour Express, another track that sounds unlike the Beatles. A lot of music that sounds exactly like the Beatles will be coming next week, because the Beatles will be making all of it. The Beatles' music influenced a lot of people, including the Beatles themselves. Some of the songs the group gave us clearly were inspired by other songs the group gave us. Some may be obvious, some not so, but we'll have an hour of them for you as we ask the question, where did that song come from? Coming up on the next edition of The Beatles Show. 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Until then, I'm Casey Petrowski. Thanks again. See you next week.
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0: of it, and he said that it seems like every title that has a dad in it has been a bestseller. So I said, let's keep it in.
1: And Mamie, you've had quite the life. I mean, this is amazing. From the humble beginnings in Rowena, South Dakota, the same state I'm from, all the way to the biggest screens in the world from Hollywood. You've had a chance to work with Clark Gable and Tony Curtis. What was it like working with these giant, huge stars? And you got to be a big star as well. What was that like?
0: I absolutely couldn't sleep the night before I had a scenes with Clark Gable. I starred with him in a movie called Teacher's Pet, she and Doris Day. My first scene was kissing him, and believe me, I was very, very nervous to think I was with the king, the greatest actor and the most famous actor, and I remember him when he was pheasant hunting in Brookings, South Dakota with his wife, Carol Lombard. I was 5 years old, and he landed in Sioux Falls, and I was on top of my dad's shoulders, and I remember him stepping off of a plane with all these pheasants. And, you know, who'd ever think that I would be doing a movie and kissing this man jumping off of the plane? It's incredible where you never know where you're going to end, right?
1: And in addition to the big names from the big screen, you had the chance to get to know some other big names, like Howard Hughes, one of the richest men in the world. And you got to spend quite a bit of time with Howard, didn't you?
0: He had a pimp called Johnny Myers. I happened to go to the Macamba, which is a famous nightclub, with some friends, and I was just about 15, and I get a note from the waiter and said that Johnny Myers wanted to meet me, and the people that I was sitting with told me he was a friend of Howard Hughes, and I said, well, what does he want? And he says, well, he's a friend of Howard Hughes, and Howard Hughes would like to meet you. He owns RKO Studio then. Of course, I would love to meet Howard Hughes. I went home that night, and I was buzzing in my head, and what do? I get a call. The phone rang about 9 o'clock in the morning, and I was still sleeping. And my mother said, who's that? I said, it's Howard Hughes. He wants to have breakfast with me. So that was the beginning of a relationship. He was a pedophile. The first time he wanted to know if I was a virgin. He wasn't a very nice guy.
1: See, I didn't know any of that. That is wild.
0: Well, I'm writing about it in the book. I'm going through the whole thing. I mean, the book explains how when I was in bed with him, everything. I mean, I tell everything.
1: And there's other big names in this book as well. Quincy Jones, huge name in the music world.
0: I met him when I was 18, 17, 18. We were both teenagers. We were not names at that time. He was playing with Lionel Hampton and his orchestra, and he was playing the trumpet. And I would go to this place because I wanted to be a singer. And I'd go to this place called the Club Oasis on Western Avenue in Los Angeles. And it was in the dark neighborhood. And I'd go down there and sit and just listen to jazz singers, Dinah Washington, Lena Horne, everybody. And I learned how to sing from these people. When Lionel was there, Quincy did a couple of solos in the front, and I was sitting in the front, and he played all his solos to me. So he took a break, and he came over to the table, and he said, would you like to go out for some chicken afterwards, you know, chicken dinner? And I says, no, I don't think so. And he says, well, maybe you'll change your mind, and I'll come back after the show and then see if you feel differently about it. He came by, and I was getting hungry, so I says, okay, let's go. He looked at me, he says, you've never been out with a black guy, have you? And I said, no, I haven't. And he says, well, relax, I'm not going to hurt you or something like that. And we went to eat, had dinner, and I was with him for the entire time while he was with here with Lionel Hampton. And I just was crazy about him. We had a hard time going out because we went down the beach one time. We were sitting there, and big, muscly color guy came over, and he said, you'll have to leave. And I, what for? We don't serve people, black people. And I couldn't believe it. I'd never had this, anything like this happen to me. But those are the things that I write about in my book.
1: Mamie, thank you for taking the time to chat. I really appreciate you taking some time to visit with me about the book today.
0: Oh, I do too. Thanks a lot, honey.
1: Absolutely. Again, Mamie Van Doren, the book is out now. It's called You Thought I Was Dead, My Life of Celebrities, Sex, and Champagne. I've got a link to it. It's in the show notes for today at johnandheidishow.com.
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0: It's the best of John and Heidi.
1: Heidi, did you know the color of Coca-Cola is not naturally brown? It's clear. They add caramel coloring, and that is what makes it dark.
2: And that's why they had Crystal Pepsi. Yeah, they were saving a step.
1: They were. I wonder why they don't just put out Coca-Cola clear.
2: Because like it didn't do well. Like Crystal Pepsi didn't do well.
1: I thought it did well, didn't it?
2: No, that's why they kept getting rid of it, and then they'd bring it back again and then get rid of it.
1: Well, clearly I thought it was better than other
2: people.
1: Clearly.
2: I see what you did there.
1: See? Yeah. All right, we don't know everything, but now we know.
0: It's the best of John and Heidi.
3: 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We're going to get into some side trips from the Grateful Dead's Jerry Garcia. The new Garcia Live release is out. 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
6: With your weather flash, I'm Bill Banks, uctoday.org. 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Today, mostly cloudy with a high near 74. A slight chance of rain showers leading to showers and thunderstorms likely. Tonight, mostly cloudy with a low around 48. A chance of showers and thunderstorms possible. Looking ahead to Monday, mostly sunny with a high near 62. Currently it's 71 and overcast. For uctoday.org, I'm Bill Banks with your weather flash.

0: It's the best of John and Heidi.
1: Time now for the scoop of the day. And I got to ask you this. Are you a fast typer, Heidi? Do you feel like you're a really good...
2: No, I'm really not. I'm terrible.
1: I'm
2: faster than you.
1: Boy, what are you talking about?
2: I've watched you type. It's painful.
1: I don't type the way most people type.
2: You have one finger.
1: A couple fingers. One on each hand, or maybe two on each hand.
2: Yes.
1: Somebody said, I'm a pecker.
2: You're a pecker.
1: I'm like, what?
2: You're a little pecker.
1: You're a fast pecker. I'm like, that does not sound good. They're talking about my typing, but I type with just a few fingers. Anyway, if you would like to improve your typing speed, you're supposed to try this. There's a website, 10 Fast Fingers. They offer a free and simple but popular online challenge. It gives you 1 minute to type as many words as possible without tripping over your own fingers. Then it gives you a score based on words per minute and accuracy. Part of the site's appeal is its game-like scoring system, which rewards you for streaks of correctly typed words while penalizing mistakes. It makes it weirdly addictive, by the way. The best thing is, users can compete in multiple-player typing races, compare results and leaderboards, and even test their skills in multiple languages. A recent article in PC World points out that regular practice on 10 Fast Fingers is as effective in helping improve typing speed as anything else, making everyday tasks like writing emails and documents even more efficient.
2: Huh.
1: If you want to know what the website is, I said it like three times already, but I'll say it now with the .com at the end. It's 10fastfingers.com. And I do have a link to it in the show notes for today at johnandheidishow.com.

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3: Did you know that raccoons are capable of more than 200 distinct vocalizations?
2: No kidding.
3: Seems like a lot for a raccoon. Yeah,
2: kind of does.
3: Yeah. The last country to adopt the modern Gregorian calendar was, who do you think?
2: United States.
3: Turkey.
2: Okay.
3: 1926.
2: All right. Well, that's nice.
3: And the speed of light and the speed of gravity are the same.
2: No kidding.
3: Apparently.
2: Well, that's pretty cool.
3: Yeah, that's news to me.
2: That is also news to me.
1: It's the best of John and Heidi.
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feel like it's raining all over the world. Neon signs are flashing, taxi cabs and buses passing through the night. A distant morning of a train seems to play a sad

I feel it's raining all over the world. Kinda lonely that, and it's raining all over the world. 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
1: Thank you for listening to the John and Heidi Show on a Wednesday. Excited to visit with Tommy Haar. He's a power flipper from Columbus, Ohio. What does that mean? Well, he flips houses, but not just any house. These are the ugliest house in the neighborhood. His show is called Zombie House Flipping Family Business. You got the whole family involved. Tommy, how in the world did you guys get started doing what you're doing?
2: Absolutely. Yeah, I graduated college in 2017, and I always told my old man I was going to go work with him. So he's been in home inspector for 25 years. So I became a home inspector and started doing inspections for home flippers. And they were paying me like $100 to tell them all about the house. And I'd follow them on social media, and they were making $50,000 on the house. So I was like, I think I want to do that more than this. So I transitioned over time into flipping the houses.
1: And it's called Zombie House Flipping Family Business because you got the family involved. But the zombie part, that's because these homes, they're pretty rough.
2: Absolutely. A zombie house is going to be a house that is just absolutely falling apart. It could be the worst house in the best neighborhood, the eyesore that people think are not even repairable. They should be torn down. And we are transforming these dilapidated homes into absolute dream houses for a great family to buy.
1: I love that. Instead of knocking it down, if it's got some good bones inside and you can go through and rebuild it, I love that you're doing that.
2: Well, thank you. I mean, these houses do not have good bones either. We are repairing bones. We're putting splints on it. These are hard, hard renovations, but it's a lot of fun.
1: And when you're doing this, you got to have times where people are telling you, you should have just tore that thing down. Have you ever had a project where you're like halfway through and you start to agree with them?
2: All the time. Yeah. People call us crazy almost daily. I mean, on my social media, people call me nuts. And maybe I am a little bit nuts. I think you got to be a little crazy to do what I do.
1: And I see that you're based in Columbus, Ohio. Is that where most of these homes are located that you're flipping?
2: Yes, sir. Every house, and I'm born and raised in Columbus. Everything is done in Central Ohio.
1: So this show just kicked off starting in May, Zombie House Flipping Family Business. You're going to have people that see this and go, I want to do that. What advice do you give to somebody before they decide to start flipping zombie houses?
2: Well, zombie houses are everywhere. So the more you know where to look, you're going to find them. And I would just say assemble a dream team. You can't do it yourself. Luckily, my dream team is right inside my family. You need to have a good home inspector to tell you the nuts and bolts of the house. You need to have a realtor to tell you what it's going to be worth at the end. Also a designer, who'd be my mom as well. You need a construction manager like my brother. And you need to be the one pulling all the strings. So there, you can't do it all. So learn how to get the right people around you.
1: I love that. Again, the show is called Zombie House Flipping Family Business, and you just heard the whole darn family's involved here. And I got a feeling, Tommy, you are going to inspire other people. They're going to watch this, and then it's not a spectator sport for them. They got to dive in, and you're going to have people all around the country that are going to be flipping zombie houses in their neighborhood.
2: I hope so. It's changed my life. It's changed my family's life as well. So, but it is risky. You know, I've lost money on houses, but we've made a lot more money than we've lost. So stick to the plan, and you got this if you want to try it.
1: Well, I love all of this, everything about it. And I was telling you ahead of time, we didn't mean to be house flippers, but we've purchased and renovated several homes now and then bought a different home and started the projects all over. So I don't know, is there a special number that you need to hit before you're officially a house flipper?
2: I think you're a house flipper. I think three is definitely a good number.
1: All right.
2: So you're definitely in the running. That's impressive.
1: Well, I don't have my own show, and if anybody did follow me around with a camera, it would probably be like a whole reel of what not to do, but we do have a lot of fun. And again, Zombie House Flipping Family Business, it's out right now on A&E's Home Made Nation. When can we tune in?
2: Saturday morning at 11 a.m. Eastern Time. We're super excited to show everybody our hard work, and it's a great, great show.
1: And again, you can find it on A&E's Homemade Nation.

0: description. I'm going to throw a link to make all of that easy to find. I got a trailer for it as well. But Tommy, I got to tell you, I love that you're doing this. I think that you are going to improve the value of neighborhoods all around the country because people are going to see this. They're going to get inspired and they're going to do this magical thing in their own neighborhood. So I love the fact that you're doing what you're doing.
1: Yeah, we're doing that. And then it's also going to inspire somebody to call their brother, or their sister, or their mom and tell them that, hey, I miss you. I was watching this show. Their family doesn't get along all the time, but they love each other. And hopefully it gets you to go inspired to make some money and also to reconnect with your family if you're not doing so already.
0: I love it. Tommy, thank you so much for taking the time to chat. Have a great day.
1: Thanks, sir. Appreciate your time.
0: Absolutely. Again, Tommy Haar has been our guest. The show is called Zombie House Flipping Family Business. It just premiered at the very end of May on A&E's Homemade Nation. I've got a link to the trailer and all the details for you to check it out. It's in the show notes for today at johnandheidishow.com.
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0: Joey D and the Starlighters, The Peppermint Twist.
1: It's the best of John and Heidi.
2: Time now for your question of the day. This one's for you, Heidi. A new study found that for women, the number one most dangerous driving distraction is kids in the car. But what came in second? Kids in the car is the number one distraction. What is the second distraction that women would do in the car that could be dangerous?
3: Makeup.
2: Yes, putting on makeup. I was actually in traffic one day, and there was a lady next to me who was doing a thing with the eyelashes.
3: Mascara.
2: I don't know what that is. That what that one is?
3: Mm-hmm.
2: And I just kept thinking, because she was rolling at the time, like driving.
3: Wow.
2: And stopping and slowing and stopping. And I'm like, wouldn't you be afraid you're going to poke your eyeball out? So I'm like, that would be just
3: yeah, I'll do makeup
2: idea.
3: While you're driving,
2: yeah,
3: but I don't do makeup.
2: I've told you not to when
3: driving.
2: I'm driving. I'm like, I'm going to hit a bump, and then it's going to be my fault when you're a cyclops. Not good. That is your question of the day on the John and Heidi Show.
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7: With your weather flash, I'm Bill Banks, UCtoday.org. 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This afternoon, mostly cloudy with a high near 74. A slight chance of rain showers, then showers and thunderstorms likely. Tonight, a chance of showers and thunderstorms, mostly cloudy with a low around 48. Looking ahead to Monday, mostly sunny with a high near 62. Currently, it's 72 and overcast. For UCtoday.org, I'm Bill Banks with your weather flash.

0: It's the best of John and Heidi.
1: Now, big screen, little screen, a TV drama chronicling, that's easy for me to say, chronicling, the early life of Celine Dion is in the works. Growing Up Dion marks the first time the singer's family has formally supported a dramatized adaptation of her childhood. So that'll be kind of interesting, see how that all comes together. And Michael Bublé and Drew Scott will step into the world of junior hockey in a new show called Hometown Giants, a documentary series. I think that's kind of interesting. It'll be on Prime Video.
2: I like Bublé.
1: And he seems like a neat dude.
2: Yeah.
1: And Back Rooms has shattered the record for A24's best ever opening weekend. This movie has done very, very well. So I think that's kind of cool. Nate Bargatze's family comedy, The Breadwinner, also did extremely well.
2: That looks good. I would like to see that one.
1: I do want to see that. I'm so excited to see that. So, again, big screen, little screen, right here on the John and Heidi Show.

0: Great White. Once bitten, twice shy.
1: It's the best of John and Heidi.
2: Time now for the movie quota of the day. You might get this one. It's from the year 2000. I have to return some videotapes.
3: Oh.
2: We watched this with our son. He loves this movie.
3: Oh my gosh, I don't know.
2: Christian Bale said it in American Psycho. I have to return some videotapes.
3: Yeah, that was a great movie. I should watch that one again.
2: It was so weird. And I remember there's a scene where they're looking at a business card because he got a business card.
3: Oh, he lost his mind.
2: And he's like,
3: it was
2: like
3: that
2: out.
3: Was a good movie.
2: And I had just gotten new business cards, and my wife and my son were laughing because I had just gotten new business cards like 2 days before that. They're like, is that how you're looking at your business cards? No, it didn't really matter to me. That is your movie quote of the day on the John and Heidi Show.
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0: Or would not be opening the lines of communication. Oh, yeah. It would be closing all lines
1: shut.
0: Of communication.
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0: It's the best of John and Heidi.
1: Heidi, did you know a group of kangaroos is called a what? What would you call a group of kangaroos?
2: Is it a congress?
1: No, it's a mob. A mob of kangaroos. They're highly social animals, and they often travel and graze with each other once in, for protection. I don't know what I'm saying. Anyway, they hang out with one another, and it's always a mob of kangaroos. Congress of, I don't remember what that is.
2: I don't remember either. Yeah, it was one of those animals.
1: Yeah, well, we'll figure it out. We don't know everything, clearly. But now we know this.
0: It's the best of John and Heidi.
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6: 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This afternoon, mostly cloudy with a high near 74. A slight chance of rain showers leading to showers and thunderstorms likely. Tonight, mostly cloudy with a low around 48. A chance of showers and thunderstorms. Looking ahead to Monday, mostly sunny with a high near 62. Currently, it's 73 and overcast. For UCToday.org, I'm Bill Banks with your weather flash.

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1: Time now for News to Me, as we head to the News to Me news desk with my beautiful bride, Heidi Small.
2: If you had to guess, which actor do you think has died the most times on screen?
1: Boy, I don't even know. Who?
2: You've talked to him. Danny Trejo.
1: Oh, no kidding?
2: He has died 65 times
1: on screen. He is such a nice guy. And he used to be like a really bad dude. He was in prison a whole lot, but now he is just the greatest guy.
2: Taco's 1983 cover of Puttin' on the Ritz made 95-year-old Irving Berlin the oldest living songwriter to score a top 10 hit.
1: Oh, that's pretty cool.
2: And about $1.6 million worth of coins are tossed into the Trevi Fountain every year.
1: We should get a fountain.
2: We should go to that fountain.
1: No, I'm just saying, if we just set up our own little John and Heidi show fountain right outside the studio. I don't know, how much was it? $1.6 million?
2: Yeah, we probably wouldn't get anywhere near that.
1: I'm just saying, you know, and encourage people to toss some coins in there. All right, that is news.
2: That's news to me.
1: It's also news to me. I forgot how we do this.
0: It's the best of John and Heidi.
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1: Time now for the question of the day. This one is for you, Heidi. A survey found that 17% of women agree men should not wear these. What are they?
2: Crocs.
1: No, that is always your answer, by the way. Anytime there's something to do with clothing, doesn't matter what it is. The answer is sports jerseys. So they're going, dude, don't wear the sports jersey. I don't understand. Do you think that's a bad look?
2: Because no.
1: I don't think it's a bad look. But
2: no.
1: I'm not a sports guy. I don't wear sports jerseys. You did buy me one. It's the one that Griswold wears.
2: And
1: it's a hockey jersey. So I've got.
2: Yeah.
1: Does it say Griswold on the back?
2: It does.
1: Yeah. I've never worn it because
2: I got you one for Happy Gilmore, too.
1: Did you give me? See, she buys clothing for the husband she wants, not the husband she has.
2: Oh, my God. I bought a 3X. I'm sorry it didn't fit you.
1: No.
2: The husband of my dreams in a 3X.
1: Yeah, no. I think it'll fit me now, but back at the time, it didn't fit. That is your question of the day on the John and Heidi Show.
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7: 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This afternoon, mostly cloudy with a high near 74. A slight chance of rain showers. Tonight, a chance of showers and thunderstorms with mostly cloudy skies. A low around 48. Looking ahead to Monday, mostly sunny with a high near 62. Currently, it is 77 and overcast. For UCToday.org, I'm Bill Banks with your weather flash.

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1: Time now for the movie quote of the day. I've given Heidi several really difficult ones lately, so I found one that was pretty simple that was sent in here. It's from 1998. The Dude Abides.
2: Oh,
1: you can never remember the name of
2: one.
1: It. Yeah, it's called The Big Lebowski.
2: There you go.
1: Yeah, I knew you would get it if I gave you enough time, but we don't have that kind of time. But yeah, that is one that I knew that you would know. So if you would like to submit a movie quote of the day, you can do that at the page, bottom of the page. 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
1: All right, so it's a Monday. We're going to start our day off with our weird story. Our weird story today happens to be about tarot cards. Yeah, tarot card readings. Have you ever had one? So I've not necessarily had one. Not like a professional one, but like a fake one. Like, I remember buying a tarot card set and like trying to get myself one and being like, oh, this is fun. I've had like a friend give me one, but it kind of like wasn't the same thing. Just one of those things. But apparently the newest thing now is that tarot card readers are using AI. Yeah, researchers presented the results of their new study at the 2026 CGI conference, in which they interviewed 12 tarot card practitioners who use ChatGPT in their readings. The feeling is that AI helps them with self-doubt. Others, it actually offers alternative perspectives and saves time. While some users find AI helpful, many tarot communities remain skeptical, worrying that chatbots may weaken intuition or simply tell people what they want to hear. I think that's the case. It's just like, oh, this is exactly what I want to hear. As far as like tarot and things like that, like I've had like a median reading that was a little interesting. It was different. Was it something that I like took and ran with? Kind of not. Yes, maybe no. It was different. It was all right. It's okay.

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4: 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This afternoon, showers and thunderstorms likely with a high near 78. Heavy rain could bring 1 to 2 inches. Tonight, showers and thunderstorms continue, mostly cloudy with a low around 48. Looking ahead to Monday, there's a slight chance of rain showers, partly sunny, with a high near 63. Currently, it's 77 and overcast. For UCToday.org, I'm Bill Banks.
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10: 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Today we feature a song written by Tony Sheridan in 1958. It was one of the songs picked when the Beatles backed Tony during a recording session in Germany in 1961. Today's song was first released as a single in America with Cry for a Shadow as the flip side in March of 1964, where it went to number 88 in the charts. Today's song then appeared as track 4 on side 2 of the album, Beatles First in Germany, in June of 1964. Here's Why Can't You Love Me Again on your Daily Beatle Break.

Well, that's going to do it for this edition of your Daily Beetle Break. I'm Dave Marino. 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And we'll catch you right here next time. 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
1: All right, so your feel-good story today is all about a workout that equals a payout. And sometimes a good workout might do more than improve your health. It actually could make you more generous. Yes, researchers at the University of Portsmouth, they found that people who felt energized and upbeat after exercising were more than likely to donate money to charity and make positive financial decisions. Now, in the study, 138 adults either cycled on exercise bikes while watching the TV show Bargain Hunt or simply watched the show without exercising afterwards. And afterwards, participants who experienced a mood boost from exercise tended to give more to charity. And scientists believe that dopamine, which is the brain's feel-good chemical, plays a key role in all of this. Now, the findings suggest that enjoyable exercise may help put people in a more giving frame of mind. Very interesting, right?

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1: It's time for your girly news, and today is all about a new study that finds that teens' late-night phone use is pushing many into unhealthy sleep patterns, especially on school nights. I know that we're in summer break, but it's something to think about once you start getting into, you know, closer to the school year starting back. I get it. Okay, it's summer break. I understand. So experts are still recommending 8 to 10 hours of sleep for children, but that's for over half the United States. Teens reporting using their phones for an hour or more between 10 p.m. and 6 p.m. Now, many check their devices between midnight and 4 a.m. Researchers say the habit cuts into sleep, disrupts rest, and can affect mood, learning, and emotional control. Now, sleep loss in adolescence is linked to irritability, poor focus, and higher mental health risks. Now, social media, gaming videos, and messaging apps are some of the major culprits. Experts stress that solutions should involve families, including shared rules, screen-free zones, and keeping phones out of the bedroom. So all those things to take in mind once we get closer and closer to the school year actually starting. But still, it's something to work out now with your kid and be like, hey, here's the deal. I don't like you on your phone all the time. Got it? Got it.

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1: The Grateful Dead's Long Strange Trip continues on Sunny 105.7. We're going to get into some side trips from the Grateful Dead's Jerry Garcia. The new Garcia Live release is out. We're going to get into a Jerry Garcia Merle Saunders show from September of 71 and also some Jerry Garcia bluegrass. That's Sunday night at 9, online at officialtapes.com and Sunny 105.7.
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3: Here's what's happening at Lincolnville Baptist Church. Children are invited to take part in the church's Praise Kids Club, held on Thursday evenings from 6:30 till 8 p.m., beginning June 25th and continuing through July 30th. The weekly program is designed especially for kids and offers an evening of faith-based activities and fellowship. The church is also planning gazebo nights this summer. The first will be held Sunday, June 28th at 6 p.m., featuring Friends in Christ with Roland Proper, Beth Edwards, and Jim and Terry Fonts. The second gazebo night is scheduled for Sunday, July 26th at 6 p.m. and will feature The Right Way, along with Centerville Free Methodist Worship Team. Gazebo nights will be held rain or shine. Attendees are encouraged to bring a lawn chair or blanket and enjoy an evening of music, fellowship, and praise. A love offering will also be taken. The Lincolnville Baptist Church is located on Mill Street in Lincolnville.

0: Senator James Lankford says Congress should ratify a potential deal to end the war in Iran.
1: It is best if it is ratified by Congress as a more lasting effect on it.
0: The Oklahoma Republican made the comment on NBC's Meet the Press. It comes after Trump posted on Truth Social Saturday that the deal is scheduled to get signed Sunday, and immediately after it's signed, the Strait of Hormuz is open to all. However, Iran's foreign ministry indicated no specific time frame for the signing of any deal. The team won the title after defeating the San Antonio Spurs 94-90 in Game 5 of the NBA Finals. In a post on Truth Social following the victory, Trump wrote, "What a year it has been, but even more so, what incredible playoff wins we have all witnessed. This championship is the third in the team's franchise history and their first since 1973. Steven Spielberg's new sci-fi alien film, Disclosure Day, is drawing major crowds at the box office. I'm Lisa Carton.
2: With your weather flash, I'm Bill Banks, UCtoday.org. 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Starting this afternoon, showers and thunderstorms likely, with a high near 78. Some storms could produce heavy rain. Tonight, showers and thunderstorms continue, mostly cloudy, with a low around 48. Looking ahead to Monday, a slight chance of rain showers, partly sunny with a high near 63, currently at 75 and overcast. For UCtoday.org, I'm Bill Banks with your weather.

0: The best of Cindy Scott.
1: It's Cindy Scott here. And do you think you are underpaid? That's our guy news today. And who exactly is going to say no? Right? So a new global survey suggests that many employees who feel that they are significantly underpaid, with 1 in 5 saying that their salary falls far short of what they deserve. Now, the results revealed that compensation remains top of mind for global workers. Across 6 countries, 18% of workers said that they would need about 32% pay increase to feel fairly compensated. 62% said that they are aware of how much pay their coworkers receive, but most believe that pay transparency matters and that many would push for policy changes or even leave if it isn't provided. For real. Many respondents agreed that pay should reflect experience, skills, and location, and a large share said that they support stronger government regulation in that regard. Some also think AI could help improve fairness and reduce bias in pay decisions. It's a possibility. Guess we wait and see.
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2: All right, so it's weird story time, and we're going to have some really weird and stupidly specific English words. These are real deal words. They mean something. I'm going to read them off to you. Starting off with Balbriggan. No, it's not a Scottish word. It's actually English. It's a type of fine cotton most often used in underwear. Not what you were thinking, right? Lingable, which is adjective, which is meant to be licked. There's a rhoticism. I think that's how we're gonna say it, which is the excessive use of the letter R. Rodigan, which is the fourth stomach of a cow or a deer. It's a real word there, real English word. A whipjack, which I've never heard of, which is also known as a beggar, specifically one who is pretending to have been shipwrecked. For real. A yerd, Y-E-R-D, is basically to beat with an object, to beat an object with a stick. And I think this is my favorite, the corn nobble, which is to slap or beat another person with a fish. I'm going to use that quite often now. Corn nubble.

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5: With your weather flash, I'm Bill Banks, UCToday.org. Brought to you by Primatene Mist. Starting this afternoon, showers and thunderstorms likely, with a high near 78. Heavy rain possible. Tonight, showers and thunderstorms mostly cloudy, with a low around 48. Looking ahead to Monday, a slight chance of rain showers, partly sunny, with a high near 63. Currently at 79 and mainly clear. For UCToday.org, I'm Bill Banks with your weather flash.

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1: Well, it's time for the 2026 list of the happiest cities in the world, and that is our big story for our feel-good story today on this Tuesday. It was calculated by the Institute for Quality of Life. It was evaluated using the different categories, six different categories, citizens, government, environment, economy, health, and mobility. They evaluated 251 cities using 64 indicators across these six different categories. Keep that in mind. Lots of different things. Top number one happiest city in the world is Copenhagen, Denmark, with a happiness score of 6,954. Number two is Helsinki, Finland. Number three, Geneva, Switzerland. Number four is Uppsala, Sweden. Number five is Tokyo, Japan. Well, come on, they've got Tokyo Disney and Tokyo Disney Sea. I'd be happy with that. Especially Tokyo Disney Sea. Have you seen that park? You have to check that out. Just Google it. Tokyo Disney Sea. S-E-A. Like the sea. Like you swim in the sea. Just check that out because it's amazing. Just amazing. Just amazing. Just amazing. Moving on. Number six is Trondheim, Norway. Number seven is Bern, Switzerland. Number eight is Malmo, Sweden. Number nine is Munich, Germany. And number 10 is Aarhus, Denmark. I will not name any of the United States countries and where they ranked, because it's not good. And there we are.

0: Saturday, June 27th, it's the third annual Rockin' with Heroes at the Union City Fire Department beginning at 11 a.m. Admission is free and everyone is welcome for this all-day festival of featuring live entertainment all day from Flashback, Whiskey Jack, Knuckle Down, and Seeking Susan. 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
1: It's girly news time, and we're going to discuss the new trend, which is plan for no plans. And by the age of 32, many adults say that they organize their social lives around sleep. And now, according to a new survey of 2,000 people, respondents say rest steadily becomes a higher priority than late nights or early mornings, with many turning down plans that interfere with bedtime. That often includes anything planned for after 9 p.m. or before 7:30 a.m. Instead of simply saying no, people sometimes reach for creative excuses. Some of those include claims of being abducted by aliens or arrested. Now, on average, people say they skip about 4 social plans each month, and nearly half feel no guilt about it. Many even set clear boundaries with friends to protect their sleep time. Now, here's the thing. I don't think I've ever done that. Like, not make plans with friends because of a sleep schedule? No. No. Have my other friends done that? Yeah. Yeah, they've skipped over plans with me because of sleep. Like this past weekend. Okay. So this past weekend, several things in my life have happened. Okay. At this point in time, my children are off visitation. I'm kid free at the moment. And for the third and final time, I tried the date thing and was stood up for the third time from a different dude. And yeah, which, by the way, thanks for standing me up. You're a, you know what? And yeah, and that's the end of trying to date with me for a very long time. Because I'm over it. I really am. I was, you know, you get into this state where you're peer pressured by friends and other family. And they're like, you should try again. I'm like, I really don't want to. So you do. You try. Nothing happens. This happens. It was the, third attempt with a different person. This happens. And there we are. So my friends are like, oh, really? So they try to cheer me up. Let's go out. Let's go out on the night that this person is supposed to take you out. Well, I'm really tired. So why don't we, instead of going out the night he was supposed to take you out, can we postpone it until like the next night? Sure. I get sleep skipped. Seriously, they skip me because they wanted to sleep, right? So I'm like, okay, fine. So I decided to stay in that night and feel really great about myself that not only did I get stood up by my, what should have been a date, but also now my friends, because sleep was more important to them. So we go out the next night and it's supposed to be 3 of us, myself and my other 2 friends, right? So we go and we make plans. We make sure that it's early enough so that, everyone gets to go to sleep by their certain correct times. Except myself, because it's like, I want to go out and party because I'm kid free for the moment. No, one of them bails on us at the last minute. And so we have to try to redirect our reservation at the place that we had dinner reserved, table reserved for our dinner. And we have a great dinner. And then my one friend gets sick. So that closes the evening. I'm like, for real? So there we have it. And I went and I bought myself a Lego set, and that was the rest of my night.

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1: Hey, it's Craig Bailey, your host for an hour of music by Pink Floyd every week on Floydian Slip. 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Roy Harper, vocalist on Floyd's Have a Cigar. We'll play that track and lots of great Pink Floyd coming up on the next Floydian Slip. 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
2: President Trump says Israel's latest attack on Beirut should not have happened. It comes after the IDF announced it had attacked a Hezbollah infrastructure site in Beirut today in response to Hezbollah launching projectiles into Israel. In a post on Truth Social, Trump said Israel has the right to defend itself against threats, but that the attack should have not happened, especially on a day when a peace deal with Iran is so close, and both sides should stand down. Kentucky Senator Mitch McConnell has been hospitalized. His office says he was admitted this morning and is receiving excellent care. The reason for his hospitalization or the 84-year-old's current condition is still unknown. A dozen people are dead after a plane crash in Missouri this morning. The crash happened this morning near the Butler Memorial Airport, about 60 miles south of Kansas City. Local reports say the plane was carrying a group of skydivers and everyone on board was killed. The NTSB and the FAA are investigating. I'm Lisa Carton.
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4: With your weather flash, I'm Bill Banks, UCToday.org. 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Starting this afternoon, showers and thunderstorms likely, with a high near 78. Heavy rain could lead to 1 to 2 inches of rainfall. Tonight, showers and thunderstorms continue, some severe, with a low around 48. Rainfall amounts may reach 1 to 2 inches. Currently, it's 76 and overcast. For UCToday.org, I'm Bill Banks with your weather flash.

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1: It's time for your guy news. And are you thinking about switching jobs? You should just go for it. That is if you're young. That's the word from the Bank of America. Their new data analysis suggests that switching jobs can still boost pay, especially if you're younger. Even though the jump for a huge raise era has cooled since the Great Resignation, millennials who recently changed companies saw after-tax wages grow about twice as fast for those who stayed put. Now, while Gen Z workers saw roughly four times the growth, overall, the job switchers earned about 8% more. Now, compared with 5% for job stayers, though the gap is now the smallest in 7 years, Gen Z is also the most mobile, with about 1 in 4 changing jobs recently. Older workers tend to benefit more from staying in place, so it did high earners, especially the top 5%. So if you're young, it pays off for you to jump ship and change jobs. But if you're older, it's better for you to stay put.

0: Engelbert Humperdinck, After the Lovin'.
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2: All right, ladies and gentlemen, so glad you're here on board with me. My name is Captain Adam, and this is Yacht Rock Radio. We're playing the smooth, soft rock from the late 70s and early 80s. And today, we've got a five fave for Patti Withy Husey. And you're going to love her number one song, A Deep Cut from the Doobies, that we don't get to hear that often. I've got an entertainment update concerning the world of Michael Jackson. And I'll tell you more about that Nashville Symphony performance with some yacht rock legends coming up less than 2 weeks away now on June 23rd. I can't wait for that. I'll be your host and MC. It's the Yacht Rock Symphony with details coming up. But first, it's Orleans launching off the docks with Still the One on Yacht Rock Radio and Yacht

Yacht Rock Radio. It's Captain Adam. Thanks for sailing with me. And if you want to sail with us on X, formerly Twitter, get on there. Join us. I want to say hello to our newest followers on X. It's Rob Lascano, Party Charlie. There's an at mention for you. Philippe Mora and Brett Cooper, a.k.a. Koopa Loop, as he's known on X. So get social with me on X. Just search out at Yacht Rock Radio and you'll find us.

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He'll be performing in a couple of weeks, June 23rd, in Nashville with the Nashville Symphony. I'll tell you all those details in moments, but first, his top 10 hit with Player, the follow-up to Baby Come Back, and the song that kept them out of the one-hit wonder club. It's This Time I'm In It for Love, Player on Yacht Rock Radio.

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Rock Radio. It's Captain Adam. We just featured some Player and Peter Beckett, the voice of Player. He'll be on stage with Ambrosia. John Ford Coley will join them along with the Nashville Symphony less than 2 weeks from now on June 23rd at Ascend Amphitheater. I will be your host and MC. I hope to see you there. Bring your captain's hat, wear something nautical, and have some fun with us. You haven't lived until you heard Baby Come Back with violins, cellos, violas, and oboes. All the details, including a ticket link, you can find that on our website, yachtrockradio.com. And I'll see you there June 23rd, Ascend Amphitheater. It's the Yacht Rock Symphony. With Pages now, Richard Page on lead vocals. You know him from Mr. Mister, with a song that he wrote that was also covered by Kenny Loggins. Here's Page's version of Who's Right, Who's Wrong on Yacht Rock Radio.

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Time now for the Yacht Rock Song of the Day, a song that is not quite yacht. It does exist in the universe, though, airing in 1978, right smack dab, nearly in the middle of the Yacht Rock era. This tune was number 6 on the top 40 this week in 1978 from Bonnie Tyler. It's a Heartache, and it's a Yacht Rock song on Yacht Rock Radio.

Bonnie Tyler, It's a Heartache. I remember the first time I heard Bonnie Tyler on the radio, I thought it was Rod Stewart. I never had a chance to see her on stage perform, but I have to believe at some point she covered a few Rod Stewart songs in her career, especially early on before she hit it big or big enough. All right, I'm Captain Adam. I want to welcome our newest station listening in Ironton, Ohio. Another great station in Ohio. We're taking over the Buckeye State. And you can hear us now on Star 106.7 in Ironton. Thank you for climbing aboard. We're glad you're here with us to share in this smooth music. And we'll get some more tunes on for you from England Dan and John Ford Coley and Ambrosia. And we'll tell you more about Yacht Rock Detroit that John Ford Coley and Ambrosia and six other bands, by the way, will be performing at this July. Stay with us. This is Yacht Rock Radio. With Photoglow now, that's how he's known, kind of like Cher or Madonna. His name is Jim Photoglow. But on the boat, we know this artist is just Photoglow. This is Fool in Love with You on Yacht Rock Radio.

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England and John Ford Coley on Yacht Rock Radio. John Ford Coley. We told you about him appearing with the Nashville Symphony coming up in less than 2 weeks on June 23rd. Well, he's also performing in Detroit later in July. It's Yacht Rock Detroit. I'll give you more details on that show as well coming up. More entertainment news. The Michael Jackson biopic, simply called Michael, is out on demand. Now you can watch it at home on your own couch in your underwear for only $20 and see Michael's real-life nephew play the King of Pop.

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I'm Captain Adam. Can't wait to see you in Detroit later this summer for Yacht Rock Detroit. I'll be your host and MC. Ambrosia will be on the stage as well. 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

the yacht. My name is Captain Adam. So glad you're here with me to enjoy this lifestyle. And we're taking this circus on the road later this summer. It's Yacht Rock Detroit, July 17th and 18th in downtown Detroit at the Rooster Tail. We just played some Ambrosia and England Dan and John Ford Coley. Well, John Ford Coley and Ambrosia will perform. Peter Beckett from Player, Elliot Lurie will be there, Pablo Cruz and Yacht Rock Review will be there. I'm telling you, this boat is loaded and the tickets are going fast. Nine bands in total. 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Do not miss this boat or we'll sail on without you. And then you'll have to hear about it from your friends who are there with their captain's hats on. All right, we got a five fave coming up so soon. Patty Whiffy Husey will take over the boat and play her five favorites coming up soon. This is Yacht Rock Radio. With a great deep track from Dwayne Ford now, this is Lovin' and Losin' You.

It's the smoothest, and you know it. It is Yacht Rock Radio with a band out of Canada. They're from a town called Chilliwack, and that is the name of their band, Chilliwack. This is My Girl, Gone, Gone, Gone.

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I gone, gone, gone, she's been gone so long, she's been gone.

Ladies and gentlemen, welcome to The Five Fave. It's that glorious part of the program where we let you take over the boat and play your five favorite songs of all time. Today's winner is Patty Withy Husey. Patty's got an incredible number one song from the Doobie Brothers that we do not get to hear that often, so stick around for this deep cut from the Doobies. But first, a banger. Let's start it with a huge hit from the fringe of yacht rock. It's Chicago, Saturday in the Park. Patty Withy Husey's fifth favorite song of all time on Yacht Rock Radio.

It's Kenny Loggins on Yacht Rock Radio, the fourth song today on a five, babe. And congratulations are in order for Kenny. He was just inducted this weekend into the 55th Songwriters Hall of Fame. Well-deserved, Mr. Loggins. As we get back on track with Patty Withy Husey's third favorite song of all time from The Birthday Boy. He turned 82 years old last week. It's Boz Scaggs and Lido Shuffle on Yacht Rock Radio number 3.

Dan Fogelberg's Heart Hotels coming in the second position today on a five fave for Patti Withy Husey. These are her five favorite songs of all time. And since we just played number two, that means we've reached the tip of the cruise ship and her favorite song of all time. From the Doobie Brothers. We don't hear this one very much on the radio anymore. It was a top 40 hit, though. It reached number 25 in 1978 from the album Minute by Minute, with Nicolette Larson on backing vocals, too. It's Dependent on You from the Doobie Brothers on Yacht Rock Radio number 1.

There you go. Dependent on You on Yacht Rock Radio. It's the Doobie Brothers in the top spot today. A five fave for Patty Whippy Husey. Patty, thank you so much for getting in touch with me and sharing your love of the Yacht Rock lifestyle. If you listening at home or on your boat would like to hear your five faves on the radio, you got to get me the list. You can email me, adam@yachtrockradio.com. My thanks to Patty. Also, Brad, our engineer, Taylor, our producer, and most of all, you, the passengers. We cannot set sail without you climbing aboard Yacht Rock Radio and yachtrockradio.com.

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2: 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It's the many moods of Ben Vaughn.

Hello, music lovers, and welcome to The Many Moods of Ben Vaughn. I'm your host, Ben Vaughn, coming to you once again through the miracle of radio, the modern miracle of FM radio, and it's really great to be here on the air, in stereo, on the FM dial, or your device of choice, and we're very happy to have you here with us. We're broadcasting like we usually do from the Relay Shack in Parts Unknown, USA. We are centrally isolated here in the middle of nowhere here in the Relay Shack, and we are surrounded by boxes of records, CDs, 45s. We have 8-track tapes. We got all kinds of stuff laying around here, and I can't wait to play some of this music for you. We span many decades, many styles, and many moods on this show. And I have a list here of genres we're going to try to get through this week. We have R&B, folk, 60s pop, soul, punk, country, folk, blues, bossa nova, glam rock, reggae, and much, much more. And we also have some special features we're going to get to. We have a recording that falls under the category of don't try this at home. You'll see what we mean when we get to that part of the show. We also have a tribute to Dave Davies of the Kinks, the guitar playing of Dave Davies, plus Tim Hardin live on stage in 1968. All this and more. So sit back, settle in, relax, get comfortable. This is The Many Moods of Ben Vaughn. And we're going to start off with a song by Barbara Lynn called Can't Buy My Love here on The Many Moods.